0: Blades, great start as they have had in a lot of these games, but Wheeling has shown that they are very much here to play. We saw a little different with South Carolina, where they won that game four against us back in the second round, but Florida and the Stingrays took a long time to get a goal in that game, but you felt Florida was far more... It just felt better for Florida, honestly, than it did for South Carolina with the chances that the Blades were producing, things of that nature. Here, this game, it's very much anyone's game right now. As I said, the opportunities have been there for both sides. A couple mistakes on both sides of the ice that the coaching staff is going to want to get cleaned up. And the other storyline for Florida from that first period is Kyle Betts. So a shout out to one of our producers from back at Hertz Arena, Keaton Hanley, who was able to provide us with a video of what happened to Betts. Got cross-checked in the back, and then his face slammed into the boards. Betts went down the tunnel, followed by Nick Bufinski, the athletic trainer for the Everblades. So we'll see if Betts is able to return to game action tonight. He did get off to the bench on his own power. It's just a matter of what it looks like in the locker room for him. This Florida team has been so far in the playoffs pretty healthy, but have gotten a little bit banged up here in West Virginia. And we really hope Betts is all right, because for the Blades to achieve the ultimate goal and bring the Kelly Cup back to Southwest Florida, they're going to need Kyle Betts to help them do just that. We'll take a look at the Western Conference Finals, see what is going on over there, and set up the upcoming schedule for the Everblades. After this is the first period intermission report, courtesy of Culver's Welcome to Sue Delicious. Continues on after these messages. 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Watching along at our watch parties at Hertz Arena and on flowhockey.tv across the Fifth Third Bank Florida Everblades Broadcast Network. 1-1 tied game in the first period intermission in Game 5 of the Eastern Conference Finals.
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6: 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Now here's the intermission report with the voice of the Blades, Jake Maurice.
0: First period intermission report is courtesy of Culver's. Welcome to Delicious. It is a 1-1 tied game in Game 5 of the Eastern Conference Finals between the Florida Everblades and the Wheeling Nailers. As for the Western Conference Finals, their Game 5 is tomorrow night. Setting up the out-of-town scoreboard from Radiology Regional, the Everblades trusted at diagnostic imaging provider, Kansas City Mavericks up against the Fort Wayne Comets, and the Kansas City Mavericks are in the same position that Florida is in tonight, up 3-1 in the series, trying to move on to the Kelly Cup Finals with a win tomorrow. That series was tied at one after the two games in Kansas City. And then the Mavericks have won both of the previous two games in Fort Wayne, Indiana, and one more in Fort Wayne tomorrow. That is a 5:05 puck drop. You can, of course, follow along with that one on flowhockey.tv as the Blades and the Nailers, if this series needs to keep going beyond tomorrow, or beyond tonight, I should say, is an off day, and it's a quick turnaround. If we do need a Game 6, we'll need you there at the Lexus Rink inside Hertz Arena on Monday, June the 1st, 7:30 puck drop against the Nailers at Hertz Arena. If this series is forced back down to Southwest Florida, and if it is forced all the way to a win-or-go-home Game 7, that is scheduled for Wednesday, June 3rd, 7:30 puck drop against the Nailers. If we need to have a game number 7, no matter what, we know there's at least two more games of hockey at Hertz Arena this season. Whether it's in this Eastern Conference Finals series or in the Kelly Cup Finals, there is going to be more hockey at Hertz Arena. You're going to want to be there for it. Individual tickets for the Kelly Cup playoffs are on sale at the Fifth Third Bank box office at Hertz Arena and online at FloridaEverblades.com or Ticketmaster.com. You can also get a group package, which are available for groups of 10 or more, by calling or texting the Blades front office at 239-948-7825. And be sure to follow the Everblades social media channels on Facebook, Instagram, LinkedIn, TikTok, X, and YouTube. And visit the team website at FloridaEverblades.com so that you are up to date on everything about your Everblades all throughout the 2026 Kelly Cup playoffs, which are presented by the Lexus dealers of Southwest Florida. So the Everblades in a 1-1 tied game with the Wheeling Nailers right now. Not a situation Florida has been in often so far in this playoff run. This game, it is the 7th of 14 playoff games where Florida is tied with their opponent after the first period. Everblades are 5-1-0 in the previous 6, but they have led after the second period in 11 of the previous 13 playoff games coming into this one tonight. And the Blades will be hunting for the lead when we come back for the second period of action at WesBanco Arena. Game 5 of the Eastern Conference Finals between the Florida Everblades and the Wheeling Nailers, with the Blades trying to win tonight and move on to the Kelly Cup Finals. Back after this on The Fan, Southwest Florida Sports Authority at 94.1 FM, 103.3 FM, and 105.9 FM, on our Mixler channel at everblades.mixler.com and on flowhockey.tv across the Fifth Third Bank, Florida Everblades Broadcast Network.
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3: The NCAA is going to make it official in a couple of weeks. 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Can't say it. 76 teams.
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4: Both teams, Cam Johnson leading out the Everblades onto the ice right now, and Taylor Gauthier set to lead out the Nailers in mere moments to get ready for the second period of action here at West Banco Arena in Game 5 of the Eastern Conference Finals. The Everblades and the Nailers tied at 1, entering in the middle period. Jake Maurice back with you in the Anajar and Levine broadcast booth, and our producer Rick Church ready at the Southwest Florida studio. Johnson down to our broadcast right for the second period, a stop 13 of 14 so far in this game. Taylor Gauthier goes off to our broadcast left for Wheeling. He has made 10 saves on 11 shots so far tonight. So now everybody back on the ice, and Kyle Betts is back out there for Florida. So a couple of repairs during the intermission for him, and he is ready to resume action tonight for Florida. So great to see him back on the Blades bench and available for action in this second period. Captains, before this period starts, both talking with the referees right now. Officials explaining some things to Corsia and Chow before we get underway for this second frame here tonight. Both teams scored once in the second period in last night's game, just 25 seconds apart from one another. Overall, throughout this year's postseason run, the Everblades are outscoring their opponents 13-8 in the second period, which is the lowest margin for Florida in any of the three regulation periods so far in this year's playoff run. Needham, Lambton, Gusevich, Kite, and Sambrook start on the ice for Florida for the second period. Renwick and his group out for the Nailers. Puck drops, game back on. Second period underway at West Banco Arena in Game 5 of the Eastern Conference Finals. Puck starts out inside of Wheeling's zone. Blades scoring just 37 seconds into the period in the first. Trying for another one quickly. Needham a shot, and that one just a little bit wide. Lambs it, backhands up to the line. Kite holds it in, rims it around the boards. Puck loops all the way over to the opposite side, and Armstrong passes out from there. Down into Florida zone. DeSaint foul pressuring, trying to steal from Kite, cannot. Sambrook right wing ahead to Needham. Laid it off to his left for Gusevich. Bounced off his skate in deep to Wheeling zone. Renwick controlling for Wheeling. Passes ahead. Went right through Armstrong. Renwick at the red line. Bounced on him. Tries to skate it down. Doesn't work. And it's backhanded in deep by Chow from the red line into Wheeling zone. Brazil stick lift. Stole it from Alenik. DeSaint foul against the left boards. Tosses out down the ice. Glove down by Berzola, who leads the Blades so far in this game with three shots on goal. Chow pickpocketed by Brazil. His wrap of the boards taken away. Long distance shot blocked right out front. And the Blades couldn't come up with it. It was sitting there at the top of the crease. But nobody in gray and green could get a chance with it. Berzola advanced to Romano. Puck deflects away from the heel of Elenik's stick, and that put Florida offside, trying to move into the attacking zone. So faceoff comes out in neutral ice. And linesman having a talk. Looks like this one comes over to the close side wall.

0: Betts back out there in between Lansdell and Stang. So great to see Kyle Betts is able to keep the action rolling for himself. Ready for this face-off against Edwards. Battle off the draw, goes in between the two Blades defenders all the way down onto Cam Johnson. He stops it and slides it out for Doherty. Pressured, wraps it behind himself to the right wall for Moberg. Lofted ahead, missed Stang. Both teams trying to settle the puck. Lansdell driving towards the net. Forced away from him over to the corner boards. Latch backhands away for Sutter. Aiden Sutter got away from a check by Lansdell. Coughed up the puck, but the teammates recovered it and they ice it. So faceoff comes back down into Wheeling zone. Lansdell trying to punish Sutter with a big check. That's a big part of his game. Sometimes does go over the line. Lansdell right now leads all players in the ECHL playoffs this year with 39 penalty minutes to his name so far in this year's playoff run. Right now, he and his line stay out for this attacking zone faceoff off the icing call. Betts ready on his strong side. So is Edwards. The left shot. Betts wins it back for Florida. Stang up high. He waits. He pulls. He scores! With a screen out front, Sam Stang rips it home. He's got his second of the playoffs. And the Everblades take the lead early in the second period. A minute 54 in. Florida's up 2-1. Great job by the guys out front to take away the eyes of Gauthier. And Stang with plenty of room in the high slot, able to pick his spot. And he picked it perfectly off the faceoff. Good job by Kite to get it off the boards for Stang. He waits, shoots, and that one clean by Gauthier before he could even react. And just like that, Florida off a faceoff in the attacking zone on an icing call. Back out front in this game. So now things a little quieted down at West Banco Arena. Kite wraps it away up the left boards in his own zone. Cooper forces it out beyond the red line. Puck tossed down into Florida's zone, but the Nailers in offsides. Bennett a step ahead of the play, putting his team off, and the faceoff comes out to neutral ice. And Betts is making his way off down the tunnel. And Nick Bafinski is following him, so we'll keep an eye on that situation. Betts, he came out, won the faceoff for Florida to help them get that goal to take the lead. But now he's going back down the tunnel to the locker room. So we will keep an eye on that situation. Goal is credited as Stang from Kite and Lansdell. That has given Florida the lead. Meantime, though, for at least the foreseeable future, the Everblades are down to 11 forwards, so everybody from Florida's forward core going to have to be ready for some extra responsibilities with Betts now for at least a little bit out of this game. Puck rifled into Florida's end, hard off the back wall to the left boards. Smolik throws it ahead right to Cooper, dishes it for Jones, waits and wraps it in deep from the red line. Brazil takes a hard check. Great shoulder thrown by Cooper. And from that, Florida has it. Jones chopped down. No call coming against Wheeling. Puck leaks through Brazola. Now a chance the other way. It's a breakaway for Blake Bennett. In shot. Saved by Johnson. And he covers up. Closed the wickets just in time as Bennett was trying to go five hole. Huge stop by Johnson to prevent Wheeling from tying the game in short order. Just went right through Berzola at the blue paint. And Bennett takes advantage for a golden opportunity to tie this game. But a big save by Johnson to keep Florida in the lead. So 2:47 into the second period. Already quite a bit happening. A goal, a player down the tunnel for Florida, and a huge save by Johnson. Blades up 2-1 right now in Game 5 of the Eastern Conference Finals. Needham and Shouty face off against each other. Shouty wins the face off for the Nailers. Latch shot from the line, blocked in the slot. Posma after it. Puck trickles away onto the boards on the right side. Graham forced to curl away back to the wall. Takes a shot, blocked up by the line. Puck pinballs out to neutral territory. Thompson trying to dump it back in. Puck deflecting off of a blade and into Wheeling's bench. And looks like this one is going to be dropped in neutral ice. couple players. Graham went after Needham. Doherty stepped in to talk with Graham, but line's been keeping everybody apart. And now everybody has to set up for this face-off in front of Wheeling's bench. Nailers decide to make some changes. Bring on the line that got them their goal back in the first period. As Renwick is ready against Needham. Draw controlled by Florida. Off the face-off, Armstrong gave a little bit of extra attention to Gusevich. Buck dumped in on net. They've also added an assist for Craig Armstrong on the goal from Wheeling back in the first period, which originally only had one assist credited to it. Buck rimmed around the backside of the net. Daniel Latch, backhand feed right up the middle, sitting in the center circle. Players swinging after it. Needham shoved away from the puck. And it's dumped around the boards by Thompson, who heads off for a change right after clearing that into Florida's end. Puck speared by Armstrong in behind Florida's net, and then he ran right into Doherty and fell down. Moberg away to the left, Lambton in with his step, in the circle, takes a shot, and he rips that one wide. Great chance by Lambton in with his step, but just a little bit off on that shot attempt. Turnover, a chance for Florida. Elenick, left side wall, up to the line. Kite, his stick explodes in his hands. And the Nailers, from that, able to take control of the puck. Vianney Niemi has to wait for the forwards to change. He gave it right away to Elenick, right towards the front. Draws a penalty. Chance, Chow, he scores! Chow following up the play, pushes it into the net, and the Everblades have got a two-goal lead. 4 minutes and 15 seconds into the second period. Chow, with his third of the playoffs, makes it 3-1 Florida. Just a great job by Elenick. Vianney Niemi with a brutal pass inside his own zone. Gave it right to Elenick to drive towards the net. Then took a penalty to try and stop Elenick from scoring. That worked, but nobody picked up Chow driving towards the net. And this crowd is all of a sudden shell-shocked as their team has quickly, at the start of this second period, gone down by two. Was loose at the top, and then Chow following it up first onto that one. And looks like we might see a review on this one. Elenick was in the crease, and nope. Okay, they thought about it, but no review this time, or unless Emil Chiron, he might be announcing that we are going to see one. Looks like his mic isn't working. So no announcement, but yes, we are going to see a review for goaltender interference. It was called a good goal on the ice. We saw three reviews back in the first period of yesterday's game, all on Everblades goals. Two of them went Wheeling's way. One of them stood for Florida. That was Gusevich's shorthanded marker that opened the scoring in the game last night. This one called a good goal on the ice, so it has to be definitively goaltender interference that Elenick in the crease prevented Gauthier from trying to make a save on Chow's try. We saw that one look at it on the replay at first. There is a little bit of contact. Big thing I'm sure will be, did Elenick really willingly go in towards the crease himself? He was in tight on the net. And then it's, does Elenick have a chance to escape, get out, avoid the contact with Gauthier, because there was a little bit of contact. There isn't really much doubt about that. And then how much does the contact that is there actually impede Gauthier from making a save on Chow's try? Gauthier was already sprawled out on the ice, low, pretty much starfished out on it by the time Chow came in for that puck. So there's a question of, like, how much more could he really do? Also, in the meantime, Everblades athletic trainer Nick Bafinski is back, but he does not have Kyle Betts with him. So it looks like Betts is staying in the locker room. So that's some unfortunate news for Florida. Bafinski back by himself with no Betts in tow. The officials continue to take a look at this one. Captains on both sides, Chow and Corsia, waiting for the referees to step out of the box for when we get the explanation. And looks like we're just about ready for it. They just put down the iPad. And here we go. So we'll see if Sharon's mic works this time for the call. And no, it does not, but the call is good. It stands as a goal. And the Everblades are indeed up 3-1. 4:15 gone by in the second period. And the Blades lead is now at 2. As that goal after review stands for Florida. So now the Blades with a 2-goal lead in the early stages of this period right now. Chow from Elenick giving Florida a 2-goal lead in game 5. Still plenty of time, of course, left in this game, but right now, great start to this second period for Florida. And the fourth line out for Florida, trying for even more. Right now, actually, they've got Jones centering Lansdell and Stang. So we'll keep an eye on this bet situation for the rest of the game. But certainly right now, doesn't look like he'll be back for at least a while. Stang, right side, along the boards in the corner, passes below the goal line. Back to Stang, chance out front. And Lansdell couldn't get a redirect on target. Crowd very quiet right now. You can hear a pin drop in this building in Wheeling. Puck leaks out to the red line. Berzola takes it back. Passes to Stang. Brings it back over the blue line. On the left side. Loops it around the boards. Brazil takes it away for the Nailers. McAllister on the left wing. His pass into the middle. Bounces up in the air. Gloved down by Stang. He shoved off the puck and Brazil has it back for Wheeling. Couldn't pass it across the ice to the right side. Big battle in front of Florida's bench for this one. Brazil, the winner of this battle. Tanner Andrew away for McAllister. Backhands in deep to Florida's zone. Nailers start to make some changes. Crowd trying to give some energy to the home side. Latch takes it away before Cooper can get to the puck. Pietola around the backside of that. Pass right out front. Misses the target. Blast from distance. And that one blocked away out front by Doherty. Needham on the right wall. His pass goes through Duke. So the Blades will have to be cycling their centerman for the little while at least. Bennett in towards the front. Bennett dangling, trying to finish it off at Johnson. He's able to grab the puck and cover it. Second time in this second period that Blake Bennett's had a big chance for Wheeling, but the second time Johnson stops him, making a big save to keep Florida's 2-goal lead on the board. Bennett just space at the side to walk it right out front. Nice dangle around Doherty to get in. And this time he tried to wrap it around that pad on the right side, but Johnson stretching that leg as far as he could made the save. And no one from Wheeling able to get a chance with it on the rebound. Face off on the glove side of Johnson now. Draw one back by Wheeling at the line. Long shot off a stick up and out of play. So we go for another face off inside of Florida's zone. That shot attempt by Aiden Sutter, who leads the Nailers so far in this game. Shots on goal with 3 for his side. Actually now, he's been surpassed in this game from that last shot by Bennett. But Sutter from the blue line, he's been active shooting the puck, and that one just deflected a little bit too high on a stick out front from the Everblades. Another face-off win for Wheeling. Sutter keeps it on the blue line. Against the right wall, Gisevich clears down the ice, but that one rolls too far, and icing called against Florida. So we go back for another face-off inside of the Everblade zone. So this is going to be a challenge in the middle for Florida for the rest of potentially this game. The three centermen that Florida have left now in Elenick, Jones, and Needham going to have to play some extra minutes. Elenick taking this face-off, and for the wingers, of course, you also are going to have different combinations, lines that Florida is not used to throwing out there, where guys are going to have to quickly develop some chemistry to try and work together to help Florida finish this one out. Face-off glove side on Johnson once again. This face-off controlled by Florida. Sambrook bounces it off the right wall to Gisevich. Skates up to the red line. Left the puck behind, stopped, dumped it in to Wheeling zone. Latch goes up the left wall, puck up the line, taken. DeSaint Foul skating down the ice for Wheeling. Sambra crunches it against the wall, but DeSaint Foul keeps control of the puck in the corner. Kite takes it for Florida. Along the left wall, up towards the line, DeSaint Foul held it in. Elenick skates right through DeSaint Foul, prevents him from getting a chance. Elenick going the other way. Purloined by the Nailers. Armstrong to DeSaint Fowle on the right side, and Gusevich shoved him hard away from the puck. Pass to Elenik, leaked through his stick. Nailers take it, and both teams start to make some changes as the puck tipped ahead by Shouty. Or rather, no, they'll say he didn't get a stick on it. Shouty can't believe that that got called for icing, but faceoff comes down into the Nailers zone regardless. 13:19 to go in the second period at Game 5 of the Eastern Conference Finals, with the Everblades up 3-1 on Wheeling with a pair of goals in the early part of the second period. Jones, Romano, Chow on the ice right now for Florida. Face off on the right side of the right catching Taylor Gauthier. Face off one in between the guys at the blue line for Florida. So the Blades have to back out to neutral ice. Berzola, right side. Stick handles up to the red line. Backhands it in deep. Brazil takes it for Wheeling. Parks in behind the net for a half second. Long lead pass goes by Jones and no tip from Shouty again. Second time he's missed on that on this shift for his team. And another icing call against Wheeling brings the faceoff back down into the Nailer zone. Shots right now throughout this period, four aside. 18-15 overall for Wheeling in this game. Jones taking this faceoff. On his strong side, wins it. Quick shot off the draw, scores! Anthony Romano is into double digits, his ECHL leading 10th goal of the playoffs. Right off the faceoff, Florida makes it 4-1. That's the second time in this year's playoff run Romano's gotten a goal like that. Stations behind the circle off the faceoff. Puck is one to him, and he lets go a quick shot. And now Florida up by three, feeling great about themselves right now. Punishing the Nailers, second time in this period. They've made Wheeling pay for icing the puck with a quick goal off the faceoff. And that one was on and off Romano's stick, just like that. And Gauthier didn't see it through the labyrinth that was still in the circle. And now the Nailers, they are in some real trouble. Their season is on the line. They need to find a way to score three goals to come back against the Everblades. Puck tipped ahead by Edwards into Florida's zone. Against the right wall, Erdahl to the line for Edwards. Over for Lash, left circle. His shot forced wide by the stick of the Blades. Yeni Niemi fell down against the near boards. Pitchfork it down the wall. Needham takes a shot along the wall. Fight for it. Mulberg comes in and takes away the puck. Right side, Doherty just able to jam that one ahead to Stang in time. Puck out to the red line, taken back by Wheeling. Feed misses Bietola, but they'll say he got a touch on it, and that forces Johnson to cover the carom off the back wall. 12:04 to go in the second period. The Blades have had a great start with three goals. Florida's up 4-1, and also Betts is back onto the ice for the Blades. He's going over to the bench right now, but great to see Kyle Betts is back. So we'll keep an eye on him still throughout the rest of this game, but looks like he is good to be back in the action, and that is big for Florida. And we will keep the action rolling here as well. 4-1 the score right now. Goals from Stang, Chow, and Romano. Romano's goal assisted by Jones to make it 4-1 for Florida. Puck down in the corner, one away by the Blades. Cooper across the ice to Stang on the right side. Shouldered off it by Sutter. Sutter got the worst of that one, though, as he falls down. Blades had to get onside after dumping the puck back in. Andrew over to the right for Pietola. Drops it back to Corsia. Dumps in and chases after it. Johnson out to play this one. Corsia taken down, and there's no penalty upcoming against Florida. Nailers have not had a power play in this game. And the crowd does not like the officiating as Corsia goes to the bench. And he is in some discomfort as the puck makes its way into Wheeling zone. Skied out by Wheeling. Kite back to it, inside his own end. Plenty of times takes it around the back side of the net. And the officials hearing it from this crowd at West Banco Arena. Lambs into Gusevich. One hands it in below the goal line. Armstrong battling. Puck over on the right wall. Blades take it away. Shot by Berzola is blocked. Betts back on the ice for Florida. Backhands in below the goal line. Poked free from Gusevich by Latch. Up the right wall. Naylor's out of their zone. And backhanded in by Armstrong to Florida's territory. Berzola rims it up the wall for Gusevich. Pressured by Erdahl. Armstrong now tried to sneak it back to Erdahl. Didn't work out. Against the backboards. Smolik leaves it for Berzola. Up, not out. McAllister into the middle. Erdahl side. Turns it out front. And that one through the top of the crease. Out the other side. And the Everblades able to clear down the ice. Thompson banks it around the backside of his own net for Brazil. Gusevich takes him down with a big check. A shot by Chow. Blasted high and wide. Alenik on the right boards. Puck taken away by Wheeling. Gets out to the red line before Moberg takes it back for Florida. Dishes over to Alenik, and he slaps it into Wheeling's end. Gauthier wraps it up the boards, trying to go up the near side. Didn't work out. Edwards around the backside of the net. Puck bounces, and it goes towards the net, and Gauthier covers up. 9:37 now left in the second period. 4-1 Florida, leading game number 5 of the Eastern Conference Finals on the 5th Third Bank Florida Everblades Broadcast Network.
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0: .937 left to go in the second period. Florida's got 3 goals in the second period right now and has a 4-1 lead in game number 5 of the Eastern Conference Finals. Everblades, with the win, move on to the Kelly Cup Finals for the 4th time in 5 seasons. Naylor's trying to come back, keep their season alive, and bring us back to Estero for game 6 on Monday if we need it. If Florida is able to win this one tonight, they'll keep an eye on the Western Conference Finals. Game 5 between Kansas City and Fort Wayne is tomorrow, with the Mavericks trying to make their way into the Kelly Cup Finals. We've talked about it before throughout this week. If Kansas City is the team that Florida would face in the finals, then the Everblades would start that series on the road for Games 1 and 2. Florida wins a faceoff down to our broadcast left. Buck rolls around the boards to the right side. Romano wants Alenik. He's breast up against the backboards by Corsia. Fought through it, found Romano. Shot blocked away. Around the backside of the net against the end wall. Chow. Puck goes through. Alenik towards the far corner. Fight for 2-on-2. And Alenik bowled over. Shoved down to the ice. He's right back to his feet, though. Chow comes into the battle after lurking around it. Bunch of players go down. 2 Nailers and an Everblade. And as they all peel themselves up off the ice, the puck is dumped down to our broadcast right into Florida's zone. Johnson wraps it away up the close side. Puck makes its way out to the red line. Jones, a little tripped up by Andrew, cleared it down regardless. Andrew controlling in behind his own net now. Stops, waits. Stretches the ice right to the stick of Kite, but Kite not able to set up Jones as he was offsides. Long lead pass, bounces back to the Blades. Duke trying to make something happen, can't. Graham on the left wall. Posma lost it near the red line. Brazil in front of his own bench. Towards the red line, puck is dumped into the opposite side corner by Wheeling. Kite pinned up against the back wall. Puck rolls up to the line. Andrew sees the check coming from Lansdell, absorbed the worst of it, but the puck goes by him in the process, and the Nailers forced to reset from their own end. Andrew hits a seam east-west. Puck dumped into the opposite side corner in Florida's zone once again. Shouty wraps it around the wall towards the close corner. Posma played it off the boards, couldn't hit it to Graham. Lansdell not able to clear out for Florida, though. Back down into the corner it goes. Sambrook whacks it away on the backhand over to Kite, left side. Stretch pass into the skates of Lansdell. Yanni Niemi closes on him, but Lansdell able to play it down low for Stang. Florida starting to make some changes on the fly and pressure to try and extend their lead even further. Up at the blue line, fight for it. Florida holds it onside. Needham creeping down the right wall, shoved off the puck. Renwick, the only goal scorer for Wheeling tonight. Passed ahead. Graham brings it in over the blue line. Shouldered off the puck. Off the glass, up to the blue line, held just onside. Long distance shot misses the net, but a good hold by Wheeling to try and pressure and close the gap, at least by one. 4-1 the score, 7:05 to go in the second period. Right now, Florida leading. Needham over the blue line, leaves the puck behind, a shot, a save, into the slot, rebound, try, landed, stick, axed in half, and the Everblades going to their second State Insurance USA power play of the game when we come back. 6:53 to go in the second period, Florida up 4-1 in Game 5 of the Eastern Conference Finals. We'll have a chance to grow that lead even further. Back after this on the Fifth Third Bank, Florida Everblades Broadcast Network.
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0: Second State Insurance USA power play of the game for the Everblades. 2 minutes for slashing against Nolan Renwick, giving Florida this opportunity with the power play, which is 0-1 so far tonight, and has a chance to extend Florida's lead up to 4. Blades out front on Wheeling, 4-1 right now. In game number 5 of the Eastern Conference Finals. Elenik, Chow, Romano, Stang, Sandbrook on the ice for the Blades. Face off to our broadcast left, controlled by Wheeling. Latch cycles behind himself to give Brazil an easier clear, which he nails. And the puck goes all the way down to our broadcast right. Johnson slows it down for Sandbrook to take in behind. Sandbrook drops it back to Romano. To Elenik over the red line, over the blue line. Poke checked off his stick. And the Nailers, they need offense right now, so trying for something shorthanded. Pietola bobbled the puck, and Florida takes it away off of that. Chow up the middle of the ice. Off to Elenik on the left side. His shot off the post. Great rip by Elenik. Rings the iron, and he has a little shake of his head. Unhappy that that one didn't go for him. Stang loops it around the boards, back into Wheeling zone. Over by the close corner, pops up the wall. Romano swings it to Sandbrook. He loads, takes a shot, and that one blocked away. Elenik down in the corner. Pass across, wanted Chow on the back door, and the puck tipped away off the blade of Gauthier. Up and into Florida's bench. A couple players having to duck for cover on that one. 1:03 remaining on this power play for Florida. 5:56 still left to go in the second period as a whole. Shots right now in the second period, 6-4 for Florida, 18-17 overall for Wheeling in this game. It was close, 1-1 tie after the first period. But the Everblades with 3 quick strikes in the first half of the second period have fully taken control of this game. Face off blown dead. Betts out there with the second unit, kicked out of the faceoff dot. He is trying to debate with the linesman to stay in. Does not work for him. And Duke comes in to take off this faceoff instead. Lambden, Gusevich, and Kite, the other Everblades on the ice right now for Florida. Faceoff controlled by Wheeling. Stutter almost fell down, but able to recover, trying to clear right into the chest of Kite. And Kite couldn't grab the puck back. Armstrong twisted it down with a backhander. Patrick Kite bringing it ahead. Former Greensboro Gargoyle makes his way now to Lambden from Betts. Lambden on the left wall wanted Betts up the boards, couldn't reverse it to him. And the puck shoveled down the ice by Thompson. Kite back onto the puck. Up the middle with it, over for Duke. Brings it over the blue line. Gusevich now along the right wall, below the goal line. Couldn't get it further up the boards back towards the line. Now Kite has it. Walks it to the middle. Patrick Kite over for Duke. Loads down at the goal line. A chance for Betts. And he wasn't able to sweep it across towards the other side. Dug away on the boards and cleared by Erdahl. And that'll just about do it for this power play for Florida. A couple of opportunities. Post from Elenick. But Florida's lead stays at 3 as Renwick is out of the box and the Blades are 0-2 on the power play tonight. A shot by Berzola, swallowed up by Gauthier as we get back to 5-on-5. 4:47 to go in the second period. 4-1 Florida in Game 5 of the Eastern Conference Finals on the 5th Third Bank Florida Everblades Broadcast Network.
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0: 4:47 left to go in the second period. The Everblades with a 3-goal second period right now have a 4-1 lead on the Wheeling Nailers in Game 5 of the Eastern Conference Finals. Blades with a win tonight advance to the Kelly Cup Finals and would win the EA Bud Ginger Trophy as Eastern Conference champions, which would be the 8th time in franchise history that the Everblades win the award in the ECHL's 38-year history. Florida trying to grow their lead even further. Face-off down in the close circle to our broadcast left. Betts not able to dig that far enough back. Corsia backhands out down to our broadcast right into Florida's zone. Berzola off to Stang on the right side. Chopped it ahead. Betts skating up for it. Couldn't grab the puck. Pinball puck. Stang has it down to Betts. Right back to Stang. And a shot saved. Rebound cleared away from Betts. Hopped just over his stick. Great chance for Stang as well for his second goal of the night. Berzola pressured off the puck. Wheeling trying to get something going for their side. Shot from along the goal line misses the net. Sutter on the left wall. His try blocked right out front, stays out. Below the goal line, Berzola in tight. Dodges a chop from Pietola. But now against the boards, Corsia has it for Wheeling. Sutter trying to settle an uncooperative puck. Drilling in against Lansdale for it. At the line, Pietola holds on side. Throws it away to the opposite side corner. Bennett shoved off it away. Corsia and Lansdale shoving with each other. And Lansdale pushing Corsia into his own bench. And Corsia is not letting it go, even though he's on the bench. And Lansdale getting attention from the Nailers as tempers flare. Corsia still on the bench, still trying to throw shots at Jesse Lansdale. And I believe Corsia's got to be getting a penalty off of this. Officials trying to get the Blades away from Wheeling's bench right now. Lansdale, no helmet. And they might be taking him off to the box as well. So it does look like Lansdell is going to the box, but Corsia has to be going as well. I mean, he was on the bench retaliating against Lansdell, who is staring down the Wheeling side before finally turning and stepping into the penalty box. One of the referees comes over to talk with Papuano, and they've got the penalty box door on Wheeling's side open now, and Corsia is going off. Would have been unbelievable if he didn't. So a penalty on both sides. Corsia heated, tempers flaring from Wheeling's side. And in that battle, both Lansdell and Corsia send themselves to the penalty box. We'll see if they keep things even or if one of these sides is going to come away with a power play with 3:43 to go in the second period. They put a penalty onto Florida's side to start on the board. But we haven't seen anything on Wheeling's side right now. It looked like from up here, it started on the ice between those two, and it started, looked like, pretty equally. So a rough and a rough. And then, yeah, it looks like it's just a roughing minor for each side, unless they've given Lansdell something extra. Yeah, they have. So this is actually going to be a Wheeling power play, which is honestly a little ridiculous that Corsi is on the bench. You can't, no matter how angry you are, you can't keep it going when you're on the bench. Lambden goes over to join Lansdell in the box, with Lambden serving out the extra minor that Lansdell somehow got. So the Nailers get their first power play of the game. Penalty kill is presented by Conditionaire, and Wheeling was 1-for-5 on the power play in the game last night in game 4. And boy, do they ever need their power play to come through in a big way right now for them, late in this second period where they trail by 3. Wheeling has it off the faceoff. Decent foul, left side board, spins it up towards the point. Bennett gets it right back now from Pieniniemi. Across, a chance, a shot blocked away. And that one up and out of play on a try by Pietola. So Corsia, they have the 2 for roughing for him listed on the game sheet right now. And Lansdell, they gave a double minor for roughing. I honestly do not know what they saw that Lansdell got an extra 2 minutes in that. But he did, and you got to just kill it off. Pietola and Needham facing off now in the near circle. Both guys on their strong side. Big scramble for it off this faceoff. Goes into the corner, and the Nailers have it up the line. Pieniniemi backhands down the boards. Bennett across to DeSaint Foul on the left flank. DeSaint Foul again to Pieniniemi. Bennett doesn't pull the trigger, now takes a wrist shot, and that one blocked away, stays inside the attacking zone for Wheeling. Just inside the blue line, big fight for it. Nailers trying to hold it onside, but Needham digs it out and clears it all the way down the ice. In behind the play, Sambrook getting into a shoving match, and the officials blow the whistle. And there's another penalty coming off. Looks like both guys are going off for this. Graham and Sambrook now. So more coincidental penalties. Sambrook 2 for roughing. Graham 2 for roughing. It is gonna stay at 5-on-4. So no effect on the play. Still a minute 14 to go on this power play for Wheeling. But Graham, as he has been quite a bit throughout this playoff run, instigating things. And Sambrook, he was right there with him on that one. And the officials, they did get that one right. That was definitely well warranted to send both of those guys to the box for equal minutes. Faceoff comes to center ice. Molik, Mober, Gisevich, and Romano on the ice right now for the penalty kill for Florida. And the Nailers changing out to their next unit for this power play. Faceoff controlled by Wheeling. McAllister right side. Flutters a backhander down deep into Florida's zone. Pokes it in behind the net. Erdahl against the back wall. Skates through Moberg. Lays it to McAllister, now up high Andrew, or Renwick. Against the left flank, up by the point, pass the ball to the goal line. Feed to the bumper spot for Edwards, picked off by Moberg. Backhanded away to Romano, and he rips it down the ice into Wheeling zone. Gauthier plays it away to the far wall. Romano trying to steal for a shorthanded chance. He does. He's in. Romano shoots. And that one is stick checked. Goes over the crossbar. Wheeling trying to move up. 30 seconds left on their power play. Andrew's spin move finds a bit of room. Now hinges the puck back, but it was a little bit away from McAllister. Slowed him up. Less than 20 to go now. McAllister passed to the right, tipped by a blade stick. Slowed up, Wheeling would have forced them on offside, so they have to reset. Now in, Erdahl through for Renwick. Renwick forced away to the corner. Pass up the line, Andrew. Saucer pass. Bounces on Edward, kept on the outside. Crowd antsy for a shot, won't get it as it's stolen and cleared by Betts. And that does it. Out of the box is Lambden. And still 4-1 Florida with a minute 34 remaining in the second period in Game 5 of the Eastern Conference Finals. Nailers now 0-1 in the power play with no shots on that one. Blake Bennett driving around the backside of the net. Rep try! And he wanted deflection off skates out front. Didn't get it. So he was trying to wrap it with his backhand instead, just trying to, for a lucky bounce. Everblades had trouble moving up. Smolik inside his own zone, harassed along the boards, lost it, but the Blades recover. Bouncing puck, and a hand pass is called against Wheeling. And Moberg's stick partially broke. He broke it the rest of the way himself, and heated wanted a penalty. So Corsia and Lansdell come out from their roughing minors, or rather, no, they're sending Lansdell back because he got the 4 minutes, so he has to sit for a little extra, but Corsia now back available for Wheeling. Face-off off this hand pass comes into neutral ice, and both teams make some changes. Melnick, Chow, and Romano alongside Smolik and Brazola go onto the ice for Florida. The Nailers right now with their fourth line trying to generate some energy late in this second period. As the Nailers are staring down a monumental task of trying to come back down by three against Florida to keep their season alive. Nailers are in on the attack in the final minute of play here in the second period. A chance to pass right into the skates of Armstrong. If Shouty hits that onto the tape of Armstrong, would have been a great chance that Wheeling needed. Instead, it's Florida the other way. Brazola over for Smolik. He fires, and that shot didn't make its way home. Might have been blocked on route. Shouty in front of Florida's bench. Drops it back. Pass back to Shouty. He skates it down on the right side. Waltieren and Shouty clears in deep to Florida's end. Cam Johnson, backhander over for Brazola. And the puck backhanded up. Chow across for Elenik, to Smolik, up to Romano, and he turns it over just inside the blue line, and Posma moves up the other way. Mike Posma separated from the puck. Shouty now right side, right on front, a chance, puck still loose, Johnson able to fall back on it, and he holds on. Chance at the net front for Wheeling, not able to bash it in. With 9.3 seconds left to go in the second period, Wheeling a good chance late, but they couldn't close the gap any further. The Nailers do have time for one last try before we get into the intermission. Faceoff coming over to the glove side of Johnson. Bennett, McAllister, Edwards, Breziel, and Andrew on the ice for Wheeling to try and make it a two-goal game before we get into the intermission. And give the Nailers a little something to believe that they can come back in this game against Florida late. Big face-off for Craig Needham up against Edwards. Needham sets up for it. The face-off one over onto the wall. Moberg holding the puck against the boards. Makes its way in behind the net against the wall. Kept on the outside by Florida. And those guys do a good job to kill off the period and make sure Wheeling couldn't bring it any closer. A three-goal second period builds the Everblades a three-goal lead. And they are up 4-1 on the Nailers. After 40 minutes of action tonight, the Everblades just need to hold this lead for 20 more minutes And Florida's on their way to the Kelly Cup Finals. Doherty and Corsia talk with one of the refs before they'll head off as everyone else files off to their respective locker rooms. Florida all about the defense the rest of the way. The Nailers, they've got to be all about their offense and how they find a way to come back. We'll talk about all that and what we saw in the second period when we get into the second period intermission report after these messages. 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The Florida Everblades up 4-1 on the Wheeling Nailers in Game 5 of the Eastern Conference Finals.
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4: 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Now here's the intermission report with the voice of the Blades, Jake Maurice.
0: The Florida Everblades need just 20 minutes to win the Eastern Conference Finals in advance to the Kelly Cup Finals, thanks to a three-goal second period in Game 5 of the Eastern Conference Finals that has the Everblades up 4-1 right now inside the second period intermission report. Courtesy of Culver's, welcome to Delicious. Those three goals all coming in the first half of the period early on. Sam Stang, plenty of room in the high slot. He rifles home his second goal of the playoffs from Kite and Lansdell. at 1:54 to give Florida the lead. Oliver Chow adding one on a rebound, stood after a review for goaltender interference. Chow's third of the playoffs from Elenick at 4:15 made it 3-1. And then Anthony Romano, right off a faceoff, rips home his 10th goal of this year's playoff run. The first player in the ECHL to get to double digits in goals in this year's postseason. Jones with the only assist on that one as he won the faceoff at 7:01. The goal comes in to make it 4-1 for Florida. Everblades outshot the Nailers 9-6 in the second period. Shots are equal at 20 aside right now. Florida's 0-2 on the power play tonight. Wheeling is 0-1. I mean, though, that first half of the period for Florida to stack goal after goal after goal, putting themselves into a great spot. We've seen it all throughout the season. Florida, multiple goal lead. They're pretty much in the clear. But, of course, going into the final 20 minutes of action, the Nailers, who've had opportunities in this game, Blake Bennett in particular, had a couple of great chances for Wheeling in the second period. They're going to have some chances. They're desperate to keep their season alive. They've got 20 minutes to try and pull off a comeback against Florida. The Blades need to look exactly what they did in the third period in Game 3. That game, it was a little different. Florida was only up by one, but they play the way they did in that third period where they outshot Wheeling 16-3 and just locked the Nailers out of the game, then Florida is on their way to the Kelly Cup Finals. There's no doubt about it. But it won't be easy. You're expecting the absolute best from Wheeling. They're going to be desperate for offense. You can take advantage of that to turn pucks over and move up the other way. Both teams, especially the Nailers, though, going to be shortening their benches to try and rely, send out their attacking guys as much as possible, guys like Bennett, McAllister, Edwards going to be getting a lot of ice time for Wheeling throughout the rest of this game. And finally, from Florida's side, late in that period, saw a few instances of guys in behind the play getting into it with each other, guys going off towards the penalty box. Can't afford to go over the line and put yourself into penalty trouble, as that would put the Blades' chances of winning in this game into jeopardy. Yes, they got the first kill done, and their penalty kill overall in the playoffs has been absolutely insane. Has only allowed two goals against so far in the entire postseason run, but you don't want to give Wheeling chances to test that. So staying smart, staying disciplined, just 20 more minutes of hockey. Keep it smart, keep it simple, and that should be enough to get Florida into the Kelly Cup Finals. As for who Florida will play when they are there, well, we don't know that yet. We could know as early as tomorrow. The Western Conference Finals, we check in on that on the out-of-town scoreboard up after this. On the Fifth Third Bank Florida Everblades Broadcast Network, you're listening in on our Mixler channel and on The Fan, Southwest Florida Sports Authority, and watching along on flowhockey.tv inside the second period intermission report, courtesy of Culver's. Welcome to Delicious. The Florida Everblades up 4-1 on the Wheeling Nailers in Game 5 of the Eastern Conference Finals, trying to win the series tonight and move on to the Kelly Cup Finals.
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0: 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Now here's the intermission report with the voice of the Blades, Jake Maurice.
2: The Florida Everblades up 4-1 on the Wheeling Nailers inside the second period intermission report, courtesy of Culver's. Welcome to Delicious. Florida just needs to hold out for another 20 minutes, and they're on their way to the Kelly Cup Finals. And Florida, assuming we get this done tonight, and we're off to the final round, well, then we get to sit back and wait for the winner of the Western Conference Finals from the out-of-town scoreboard, brought to you by Radiology Regional, the Everblades' trusted diagnostic imaging provider. Well, that series could get finished up pretty quickly after ours. Sunday night, tomorrow, is game 5 of the Western Conference Finals, and the Kansas City Mavericks have a chance to win that series tomorrow with a 3-1 series lead in the Fort Wayne Comets. And if they do, and Florida, we get the job done tonight, then we'd have a rematch of the 2024 Kelly Cup Finals, which the Florida Everblades won in 5 games. Of course, memorably winning game 5 on home ice with the overtime game-winning goal scored by Matthew Wedman to complete the three-peat for Florida. This KC Mavericks team, though, the Brabham Cup champions, they do look a good bit stronger than the one that we faced a couple years ago, led by former Everblade Bobo Carpenter, his 9 goals, second only behind Anthony Romano in postseason scoring this year. And Kansas City has only lost 1 game so far in this year's playoff run. They swept each of their opening rounds, taking down the Tahoe Night Monsters in 4 games, and then shutting down the league's top offense for the regular season in the Allen Americans and winning that one in 4 games as well. And now they are set up to potentially tomorrow beat Fort Wayne in 5. If they are not able to do so, well, that series would continue on Tuesday and Wednesday in Kansas City for games 6 and 7 if necessary. If Wheeling is somehow able to come back against us tonight and force this series to game 6, that's at Hertz Arena on Monday, June 1st, 7:30 puck drop for that one. And if it has to go all the way to 7, that would be 7:30 on Wednesday, June the 3rd. And for both of those games, well, hopefully you don't need to, but if we need to play them, then we're going to need our fans there for sure to help us close out the series. And individual tickets for the Kelly Cup playoffs are on sale at the Fifth Third Bank box office at Hertz Arena and online at FloridaEverblades.com or Ticketmaster.com. And group packages are available for groups of 10 or more by calling or texting the Blades front office at 239-948-7825. And be sure to follow the Everblades social media channels on Facebook, Instagram, LinkedIn, TikTok, X, and YouTube, and visit the team website at FloridaEverblades.com. If Florida is able to advance into the Kelly Cup Finals tonight, we'll have ticket information ready for you upon the conclusion of this game, and we'd have the schedule ready to release as soon as possible, depending on what happens in the Western Conference Finals. For Florida, if it is indeed Kansas City, they actually have to start that series as the road team for games 1 and 2, 3, 4, and if necessary, 5 would be at Hertz Arena, and games 6 and 7, if those were needed, would be back in Kansas City at the Cable Dahmer Arena. Whereas somehow if Fort Wayne is able to win their series against the Kansas City Mavericks, Florida would host games 1 and 2 at Hertz Arena. 3, 4, 5 would be in Fort Wayne, Indiana, and 6 and 7 would be home in Estero if those were needed for that. But of course, before we can get to any of that kind of stuff, we've still got 20 more minutes of hockey tonight. Florida needs to hold the 4-1 lead to make sure they're on their way to the Kelly Cup Finals. They're in a good spot right now, but this game is not over until it's over. Third period coming up next in Game 5 of the Eastern Conference Finals, which the Florida Everblades lead 4-1 on the Fifth Third Bank, Florida Everblades Broadcast Network.
3: Missed the game last night? 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Well, don't miss out. 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
3: Both teams are back on the ice. The Florida Everblades with a 4-1 lead in Game 5 of the Eastern Conference Finals. Just need 20 minutes of strong Blades hockey, and we're on our way to the Eastern Conference Finals. Cam Johnson down to our broadcast, left so far 19 saves on 20 shots against. He's going to be tasked with coming up with a few more big saves at least the rest of this game to make sure Florida can move on. Taylor Gauthier down to our broadcast right. Four wheeling has stopped 16 of 20 tonight. And really for him, he just has to make sure he doesn't give anything else up and then hope the guys in front of him can find a way to climb back into this game. If Gauthier were to give up another goal, would really put Wheeling pretty much out of reach of this game and put their season on ice. For this Nailers group, they're trying to do something that no one was able to do against the Everblades in the regular season this year, and that's come back against Florida when trailing by 3 going into the archives. The last time the Everblades led by 3 goals or more and lost in a game was all the way back on December 1st, 2021 against the Trois-Rivières Lions. So it has been a long time since Florida has fallen after being up by 3. Needham ready at center for the third period to start. Puck dropped in the game back on. The third period underway and the time starts to wind down, bringing the Blades closer second by second to the Kelly Cup Finals. Nailers controlling the puck inside their own zone. Brazil over the red line, dumps it into the opposite side corner. Renwick to it, around the back side of the net, trying to pass up high, didn't work. Second try into the skates of Brazil, able to slip it away back towards the left wall. Naylor taken down, fight for it. Puck goes up towards the line, and Gusevich just gets it off the boards and out. Puck bouncing around. By the way, Lansdale still in the penalty box for Florida, as he still technically had a couple of seconds left on his double minor taken in the late second period for roughing, so he's basically got to wait till the next whistle before he can rejoin the action. Yanni Niemi inside his own zone. In the middle. Passes off to Brazil on the right, on the left side. Wrapped all the way around to the right boards inside Florida's zone. Pitchfork behind the net by McAllister, but Smolik to it. Backhands away, out to neutral ice for Chow. Ripped it on net from the red line, steered aside to the boards by Gauthier. Elenik pass intercepted by Edwards. Edwards trying to bounce it ahead, didn't work out. Florida has it now, a chance for Chow in the circle on the right side. Slows up across, scores! Anthony Romano scoring just a minute and 23 seconds in, his second of the game and 11th of the playoffs. Puts Florida up 5-1 early, and that's a perfect start for Florida to begin this third period. Wheeling turns it over inside their own zone, and you can see on the Nailers bench, they are dejected right now. Great patience by Chow to wait for the lane to open. And Gauthier tried, but it would have been a miraculous save for him to stop Romano on that one, who's got two tonight. And as mentioned, up to 11 now in the playoffs this year for Florida, having a great postseason run. Hard to believe he only had 2 points through the opening round against the Ghost Pirates. Ever since the start of the second round, Anthony Romano has been lights out for Florida. And this is 4th multi-goal game of this year's playoff run. So now Wheeling, that's just another goal they have to try and close the gap from. That dumps in from neutral ice, and from this point forward, with a Wheeling group that can see the end of their season very much within sight, Florida's really just got to not give them a lane back into this game. So long as Florida keeps solid control of the puck and doesn't gift Wheeling any opportunities, then the Blades will be just fine. Thompson to Graham. Max Graham curling away from Jones. Skates ahead on the left side. This crowd pretty much silent right now. A couple fans trying to get some energy back into this building, but really nothing right now except for on the visiting bench. A long distance shot glove save by Johnson, and he holds on to that one. So the goal for Anthony Romano, assisted by Chow and Elenik. So that's 2 goals in the game tonight that come off good work by Elenik, stealing it away from Wheeling to set up an opportunity. Having a strong night with a pair of assists. Face off glove side on Johnson. Draw one back by Renwick. Thompson to the middle of the line. A blast by Andrew comes right back to him. Second try. Pinball towards the net. And Gitter's just a little bit wide. Puck out and into Florida's bench. And a faceoff comes back inside of the Everblade zone. So you go back to game number 3, where the Nailers in that game were down by 3 in the third period. I'm getting on this way in advance, I know. But they did not pull their goalie at all in this game. This is a little different than Game 3, where they still had a chance to survive as they did in Game 4, the next matchup. Wheeling's playing for their season now, and at some point we saw it. It's a painful memory to bring up, but we saw it last season. The Blades were down by 4 in Game 6 of the Eastern Conference Finals against the Swatovere Lions. Had to pull their goalie with around 7 minutes left to try and come back. So Wheeling's actually only 10 minutes away from that kind of mark. Well, they'll have to be trying to save their season. Landon couldn't drag the puck ahead to himself, and it hits off the skate of Yusevich for an offside whistle against Florida. You can never miss a goal with Flow Hockey. With Flow Hockey, you can watch today's event live along with all other Flow Hockey games for the rest of the Kelly Cup playoffs. 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That's flohockey.tv. Exactly 3 minutes gone by in this third period. Anthony Romano adding another one to his night, making it 5-1 for Florida. Tying game 3 for the best production offensively for Florida in this series. Faceoff controlled by Wheeling. Puck tipped ahead, makes its way in deep to Florida's zone. Berzola checked in the far corner. Erdahl pass into the circle. McAllister right up front. Tip save made. And the rebound cleared aside by Florida. Great chance at the net front for Edwards. He couldn't bury it. McAllister below the goal line. Erdahl chopped it up top. Long distance shot. Tip just wide. Nailers getting some chances now into the slot. Bouncing puck. Erdahl trying to get a shot off. Does. And Johnson makes a save. A wrap try. Doesn't go. And it gets shot wide. All of a sudden, the Nailers getting a lot of pressure. I mean, for Wheeling to try and come back in this game, they have to start with one. And this line of Edwards, McAllister, and Erdahl, great chances, but Florida survives. And Romano, after getting over the center circle, dumps it down the ice. Pieni Niemi waiting with it. Saucers ahead to the left for Sutter. And the puck backhanded towards the far corner of Florida's zone. Stang to Moberg. He misses the pass. Shot by Latch from the wall. Goes wide. And over at center, Corsia hauling down Lansdell. Those two have had some fights in this game. And that's just no reason for Matthew Corsia to go after Lansdell like that. Both guys have their helmets off. Both shouting at each other with the two linesmen desperately trying to peel them apart from one another. Everyone else is just holding on to each other, but no scrums apart from that. So this is just a one-on-one between those two. Crowd wanted them to drop the gloves. We saw a fight back in game three between Corsia and Cooper. But no gloves off here, just helmets. And both guys are quickly escorted into the penalty box. Just in behind the play, way away from it. Pucks inside Florida's zone, and Corsia goes after Lansdell at the red line. 4 minutes, 12 seconds gone by in the third period. 5-1 Florida in game five of the Eastern Conference Finals. And looks like Bennett is, he's going over the box just to give Corsia his stick back. McAllister is stepping in, so looks like Corsia is getting an extra minor on this one. And the Blades land a State Insurance USA power play. Their third of the game. And a chance to tack on another, and perhaps more importantly for the long term, get a little bit of momentum going for the power play. You're going into the finals. You do not want to be going in off a scoreless series, especially if you're going up against the likes of the Kansas City Mavericks. Really, just in any playoff series, as we've seen. That power play goal by Wheeling yesterday was a big part of why they were able to win that game last night and force it to a game five. At some point going forward, there's going to be a point for Florida where they need their power play to come through for them. They don't need it right now, but you want to give them a little bit of confidence. Wheeling controls off the faceoff, and Lash clears it all the way down the ice. So Lansdell gets two for roughing. And as for Corsia, he gets a four-minute double minor for roughing. Stang poke checked off his stick, goes out beyond the blue line. Sambrook now waiting inside his own zone, right up the middle for Chow, pressured off his stick. And Renwick clears it down the ice into Florida's zone. Sambrook to the right side board. Stang drops it back for Sambrook. Skates up over the blue line. Just dumps it down. Thompson first to it. Settles the puck. Sends it up off of Stang's stick and out of play. And that keeps the faceoff inside of Wheeling's end. With Blades not getting a whole lot going from that unit, decide to change out to the next unit to try and get something going with this power play. Duke, Lamden, Gusevich, Betts, and Kite on the ice for Florida. Face off on the left side of Gauthier. Face off won by Duke, but diving out, Lamden not able to hold that puck on the blue line. Comes out and forces the Blades to back off. Patrick Kite, Blades five in a line right now. Right side, Gusevich trying to pass it out front. Deflected off a stick, well off course. And the puck, another souvenir in the crowd as Lambden trying to clear it down the boards. Just over the top of the glass, drops out of play. 55 seconds left on this power play now for Florida. And the faceoff staying inside of the Nailers zone once again, giving Florida another chance to set up for a power play try. Face off on the glove side of Gauthier. Draw controlled by Florida. Duke, right circle, down to the goal line, deflected away from Gusevich, trying to smack it out front. Gusevich on his backhand couldn't get it. Duke, a try, he pulls the trigger, and that one blocked away. Makes its way out beyond the blue line, so the Blades have to tag out of the attacking zone. Kite skating ahead, slides it to Gusevich on his right. Gusevich around the boards, reversing up the wall. That's intercepted and cleared out by Renwick. Nailers go to the bench for fresh penalty killers with under 30 seconds now to go in this power play for Florida. Hammered around the boards by Duke. Puck bounces towards the side of the net. Betts in behind. One of the Nailers, Thompson, lost his stick. Betts pass over to Duke. Wanted to set him up, but the pass just a little bit off course. Prevented Duke from getting a chance with it. Against the back wall, Gusevich pinned to the boards. Betts battling for it. Puck below the goal line. Sutter a little shoving with Gusevich as they both get back up to their feet. McAllister out of the box. No shots on that power play for Florida. The score remains 5-1 Blades with 13:40 to go in the third period. Erdahl trying to pass out front, can't. So Florida's power play now 0-for-3 in this game and still scoreless throughout the entire Eastern Conference Finals. Brazil takes it back at center for Wheeling. Leaves behind for Latch. His pass deflected right back to him. Played it away into the slot, bobbled by DeSaint Fowl. Puck pinballs over to the far boards. Jones takes it for Florida. Rooms it away for Brazola. He takes a hard shoulder along the boards. And his pass missed the target. Goes down for an icing call against Florida. Be sure to stop by the Everblades Pro Shop inside Hertz Arena. 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Of course, if Florida wins this series tonight, be sure to keep an eye out for any Eastern Conference Championship merch and Kelly Cup Finals merch, so that you are looking good for all the games at Hertz Arena, however many there are in the Kelly Cup Finals. Face off over in the close side circle. Shouty taking this one against Jones. Jones disadvantaged on his weak side for this draw. Face off controlled by Wheeling. Up at the line, long distance shot, glove save by Johnson. And he holds on to it. Little shoving after the whistle. Shouty going after Brazola. But the officials keep those two apart. 13 minutes left in the third period. Florida's up 5-1. Things looking good for the Blades in Game 5 of the Eastern Conference Finals on the Fifth Third Bank, Florida Everblades Broadcast Network.
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3: Florida Everblades have a 5-1 lead on the Wheeling Nailers with 13 minutes left to go in Game 5 of the Eastern Conference Finals. Nailers desperate to try and keep their season alive. Florida just needs to play good defense the rest of the way, and they're on their way to the Kelly Cup Finals for the fourth time in 5 years. Face-off blocker side on Johnson. Draw down to our broadcast left, one by Wheeling. Pianiniemi up at the line, lays it away to the left side boards. Graham all the way to the goal line, curls back up in the corner, pressured off the puck by Betts, but Shouty comes in, his pass off the boards, taken away by the Blades. Lansdell wanted Stang, that's picked off by the red line. Betts trying to backhand ahead, ricocheted right to Doherty. Both teams trying to settle the puck for their side, and it makes its way back into Florida's zone, cleared out quickly by Lansdell. Posma takes it back, slips it to Graham, and now the Nailers trying to set things up from their own end to our broadcast right. Pass to Shouty. Deflected away from him. Lansdell along the boards. Elenick has it down the left side. Drops it back to Doherty. Around the back side of the cage. Buck rolls away from Moberg on the left wall. A shot blocked by Moberg. Elenick hits Romano off the bench. Down the left wall. Leaves behind for Elenick. Heels back for Kite, fresh off the bench in the left circle towards the back door, and couldn't get a touch from Romano along the doorstep on the weak side. Romano shot from the, or pardon me, Chow shot from the right circle. Blocked away. Romano trying to backhand over for Chow. Didn't work out. Fight ensues in the far corner for the puck. Up the boards to Graham, and he skates away with it for Wheeling. Nailers gain the red line, dump it in. A couple of Nailers guys go off for a change. Armstrong throws a big shoulder into Sandbrook. A little shoving between Armstrong and Kite, but those two separate as the Everblades ice the puck. And Armstrong, still a little heated, wants a piece of Patrick Kite, but the linesman trying to keep them apart. Armstrong finds his way back over towards Kite, and the linesman jump it just in time. Corsia comes out of the box after the conclusion of his four-minute double minor for roughing time. in a game that has seen quite a lot of coincidental penalties throughout it. And still some chatting over at the benches. Corsia went right over to Lansdale to talk with him. Those two have been in each other's face all game long. Corsia pushed away by the officials from Florida's bench, and Corsia just going in for a face-off inside of Florida's zone. Face-off brought over to the opposite side circle now. It was originally going to be the far side. We take it to the near side, so Corsia is on a strong side for this draw. So is Reed Duke, who takes the face-off against him. And the draw, not clean, but Florida has it. In behind the net, tight, pressured, cough the puck up, backhanded to the line for Andrew. Long distance wrist shot, didn't get a tip on route. And blocker to side by Johnson. Pinballing around the high slot, Blades take it. Chow gains the red line, rips it in on net. Gauthier gloves it down, passes out for Andrew around the back side of the cage. Tapped ahead and intercepted by Jones, who backhands it in behind Wheeling's net. Gauthier plays it away to the corner, taken by Cooper for Florida. Up the line, long distance shot, blocked away out front. Down on the right wall, Blake Bennett trying to shoot on from the neutral zone, blocked away, kept along the perimeter. Rolled ahead to Jones. Puck makes its way out to neutral ice. Pieniniemi inside his own zone for Wheeling, trying to move them up in transition. Thompson now back to Pieniniemi. Erdahl backhands it into Florida's zone. Edwards speeding after it in behind the net. Puck makes its way onto the far wall, pinching in Thompson. Stops his man along the hash marks. Two-on-two board battle ensues. Both teams swinging in for this puck. And Jones bounces it off the wall and out down the ice. Doesn't go far enough for icing. Erdahl back to it. Takes a shot from Gusevich, but able to pass it away. Edwards up the middle of the ice into the attacking zone. Drifts off towards the right side. Pickpocketed by Lambden. Everblades go out the other way. Gusevich backhands in deep, chasing after it against Latch. Shoves him away from the puck. Lambden comes up with it to the point. Moberg takes it skate to stick, pounds it on, and Gusevich bumped Gauthier down out front. There was a penalty coming up against Wheeling, but Gusevich might be getting a penalty here as well. So what looked like it would be a Blades power play will not be. But Lambden, he might have gotten high. He got high stick, and that might be 4 minutes. The officials, they got some stuff to sort out here. Players continuing this scrum. Edwards ripped Doherty's helmet off, and he's the guy who's going to the box from the initial collision with Lambden. Moberg being taken over to Florida's benches. He was trying to get involved in some of the stuff. Doherty skates in front of the entire Wheeling bench, raising their ire. Gusevich is in the box on Florida's side. Edwards is in the box on the home side. And the two benches just shouting at each other with three officials in between to try and keep things separated. And Lambden, he is going down to the tunnel for some repairs. He definitely got cut on that high stick. So this should be a Blades power play. And Lambden goes down the tunnel, Nick Bafinski following him. Bafinski's been getting his steps in, going back and forth from the bench to the locker room. And so not sure how this would go. It should be 4 minutes for Edwards. And now they're kicking Posma out of the game. So there goes one of the Wheeling players. So he's out. Sent down the tunnel. So there's quite a bit for these officials to sort out with 10:01 to go in the third period. Doherty and Breziel, experienced defensemen for their sides, waiting to talk with at least Doherty is. Breziel goes back over to his bench and now goes back, just wanted to hear something from his coach. Breziel, one of many players on this Wheeling team on an AHL deal with their affiliate, the Wilkes-Barre Scranton Penguins, who currently trail the Toronto Marlies 2-0 in the Eastern Conference Finals in the American Hockey League. Officials break everything down. So they got 2 minutes on Wheeling's side. Right now on the board for a power play for Florida. Wasn't sure. So Gusevich, he got a goaltender interference minor, which unfortunately cut the power play time in half for Florida on a double minor for high sticking against Edwards as he caught Lambden up high. Wasn't sure if they were going to make it 4-on-4 hockey for 2 minutes, and then a Blades power play, or just 2 minutes of power play time for the Blades. Should be the fourth State Insurance USA power play of the night for Florida. They are still getting everything sorted out. Logan Gruel went to talk with Papawano over on Wheeling's bench. And it should be 5-on-4 hockey here for 2 minutes. So we get a high stick. Goaltender interference. Oh, so Posma gets a game misconduct. He got a game misconduct for spitting, they say. So he spit at the Everblades to get kicked out of the game. So that's why Posma's gone. Was wondering what could have gotten him taken out of the game from the bench. So he gets a game misconduct to end his night early. McAllister goes over to serve out the extra 2 minutes for Wheeling. But boy, Mike Posma, he might be getting a call from the league about that one. And assuming Wheeling doesn't somehow pull off a four-goal comeback in this game, that might mean Posma might be sitting at the start of next season, wherever he is, whether it's here in Wheeling or somewhere else. So now the Blades on the power play for the fourth time tonight. It is a two-minute power play for Florida. Nailers clear it down off the draw. Blades power play is 0-for-3 so far on the night. Sambrook takes it up the middle. Dropped it back for Oliver Chow to Romano, right back to Chow. Blades break in over the blue line. Chow trying to throw it on net, ramped off a Wheeling stick, up and out of play. So this game has seen a good bit of penalty minutes, 40 combined right now between the two clubs. Elenick taking this faceoff for Florida as the Blades set up for another attacking zone face-off with his power play time. Quickly talks to the linesman Nelson before this face-off against Renwick. Renwick wins the draw back to Brazil, chased by Stang, but Stang not able to strip it away, and the puck sent down the ice by Brazil. Sambrook back to it, not taking any time behind the net. Fakes the drop, now sends it back for Romano. Skates up over the red line, over the blue line himself. Chopped off his stick by Armstrong, but it stays inside the attacking zone for Florida. Elenick up high. Sambrook, wrist shot. And that one snapped up by Gauthier. Minute and 11 seconds remaining on this power play for Florida. So for the rest of this game, for Wheeling to try and come back, they are down a forward the rest of the way. So assuming Florida doesn't score a goal on this one, McAllister will come out of the box with just over 8 minutes left to go in the third. And with Wheeling down by four, I talked about it earlier in this period, they're going to have to look to pull Gauthier a lot earlier to try and save their season somehow. Chow, high slot, over to Elenick, left circle, right out front. And a nice save in tight. Stang trying to chip home his second of the game. Sambrook over for Chow, drop back to the wall. Elenick along the left side, hits the seam across to Romano on the right. Back to the point, Sambrook holds it onside. Down for Romano, right back to the point for Sambrook. Back to Romano, trying to thread one through to Elenick. Bounced back to Romano instead. Chow at the bottom of the right circle. Couldn't pass it to Stang. Goes to Romano instead. Sambrook deflects it over to Elenick at the side. Chow not able to redirect that one. Just went on net to Gauthier instead, and he stopped it. Chow below the goal line. Pass up for Romano against the right wall. Into the circle. Down low for Chow, and a pass goes in between the two guys at the blue line and out to neutral territory. Blades start to make changes. Elenick goes in on his own right now to get the Blades back in on the attack. Duke around the back side of the net, entangled by Latch on his way up the near boards. Betts takes it now for Florida. Backhands away over to the left wall, and time expiring on this power play. Betts right out front. A great chance. Scores! Reed Duke rips it home, and that one looks like it comes in after the power play closed, so don't think it's a power play goal either way, though. Reed Duke's got his first goal of this year's postseason run, and that one should be enough to seal it away. Even with just under 8 minutes left to go, Reed Duke's strike, making it 6-1, puts Florida up by 5 in Game 5 of the Eastern Conference Finals. And some fans are making their way out of West Banco Arena now as they can see the end of their team's season in sight. So unfortunately for the Stats, yes, this will not count as a power play goal for Florida. So they are 0 for 4 on the man advantage tonight, but it's still a goal for a guy in Reed Duke who's been looking for his first of the playoffs this year. He's had 5 assists coming into this game tonight, but now he gets a goal of his own. His first with the Everblades in the playoffs this year. And now Florida up 6-1 with their best showing offensively since game 3 in the second round against the South Carolina Stingrays. Puck dumped in from the red line to Wheeling zone. Gauthier wraps it away. So now down by 5. I wonder if they even try to pull him. I mean, they didn't pull him down by 3 in game 3. But you're playing for your season here. You might as well. What's the difference between losing 7-1 or 6-1? Puck inside of Florida's zone. Against the far boards, a battle for it just inside of the blue line. Up towards the point, Florida trying to muscle this puck out. Drilling in there. Stang just trying to force it out beyond the line. And on a good second effort, he does. But the Nailers skated right back in on the left side. Moberg, nice steal away from Bennett. Backhanded over to Doherty against the right wall. And he clanks it off the boards and out down the ice. Wheeling comes back in on the attack. Shouty, a shot. Blockered aside by Johnson. Cycled below the goal line for Shouty. And here we go. Armstrong just throwing fists at one of the Blades. Lansdell, and everybody's coming together on this. Lansdell did not drop his gloves. And Armstrong just started chucking fists at his face. Things getting nasty in Wheeling. The Nailers, they're trying to get a pound of flesh from Florida before they bow out this year. Officials trying to take everybody apart. They've got to get Armstrong out of this game from that. Bunch of gloves on the ice on both sides. Wheeler has not liked Lansdell since back in game 1 when he laid that massive check on Brent Johnson that took him out for the rest of this series and looks like for the season. Still, players throwing punches at each other. Needham has been separated from Graham, who has his gloves off. Lansdell still tied up right now with one of the Nailers. Now Graham throwing some punches at Needham, who doesn't have his gloves off, and takes him down. And Graham throwing punches at Needham as he's on the ice. Doherty wants a piece. Graham, he is just punching Needham for no reason. This is getting out of hand in a hurry. Graham, he is beating the wheels off of Needham. Doherty goes in, and now Johnson's coming into the crowd too. Cam Johnson wants a piece of Max Graham for going after his centerman like that, as he should. Graham still throwing punches now at Doherty. Moberg tied up with Shouty. Those two gloves still on right now. This is ridiculous from the Nailers. They finally calmed down some of the groups. Looks like Lansdell and Thompson, and Thompson wasn't really a part of that for Wheeling. Those two are cooling down. But that was just not acceptable from the Nailers. Needham is all right. But there was no reason for any of that from Wheeling. Graham still going at it with Doherty right now. Moberg into the box from Florida. Shouty getting shoved over from Wheeling's side. I'm going to assume they're putting guys in the box right now just to get them off the ice because it's a lot closer than the locker rooms. But I'm sure some of these guys, especially from Wheeling's side, have got to get kicked out of this game. Some of the less guilty parties, like Gusevich, are out. And the first one to go is Graham, and he should be gone. The overtime hero from last night tonight, just not good from Graham. And Daniel Latch is gone as well. Nailers guys still hollering over at the Blades in the box. Blades guys are waving goodbye to the Nailers players. They know they're in a great spot with 6:47 to go in this third period and up 6-1. Florida's in a great spot. Things have to get sorted out right now. Chow talking with one of the officials. We'll let some of this happen. We'll step aside for a break. And even some of the fans in Wheeling now are starting to give it to the guys in the Blades box. We'll take a break, come back. as all this stuff gets sorted out on the Fifth Third Bank, Florida Everblades Broadcast Network. Blades up 6-1 on the Wheeling Nailers in Game 5 of the Eastern Conference Finals.
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3: So while we were gone, they cleared out all the equipment off of the ice that was discarded, and it's being brought back, some of it down the Wheeling Tunnel right now behind Graham and Latch, who have been kicked out of the game, some of it to the penalty boxes, and in the penalty boxes still players on both sides shouting. Armstrong had his jersey ripped off. He was the guy who started it, dropped his glove, started just punching Jesse Lansdell over and over, and that's what brought everybody together. And it looks like over at the penalty box, the officials are trying to figure out who, if anyone else, is going to get kicked out of this game. I mean, there's only 6:47 left to go in the third period, so if you're giving a guy a 10-minute misconduct at this point, it's better to get them out of the penalty box, especially for the guys on Florida's side. Just get them into the locker room. And honestly, for Florida, for some of it, it could help a little bit to get out of this building a little bit faster and on the way back home to Southwest Florida, because the Everblades with a 6-1 lead in Game 5 of the Eastern Conference Finals. Well, it looks like we got to prepare for the Kelly Cup Finals. So getting out of here a little early, home to Hertz Arena to rest and get ready for the final round. Better to get out of here as soon as you can. Boy, this has turned into just absolute mess in this third period. So hopefully that's it. Hopefully we don't see any more of this kind of stuff. I'm sure both teams' benches are going to get very stern warnings. Well, actually, we have, first off, though, we have the opposite of a player getting kicked out of this game. Lambden, who got high-sticked in the face earlier in the period, he is back onto the ice from the tunnel for Florida. So Logan Lambden available once again for the Blades. Still the officials talking. They're over in front of the penalty box on Florida's side. Brazil and Chow are waiting to talk with the two referees once they get all of this sorted out. And then, of course, we still have 6:47 left to go in this game, which is, in effect, honestly, going to be a formality for this one. Florida getting a pair of goals right now in the third period. It was 1-1 after the first, a very equal overall opening period. Florida opened things up with 3 in the second, and then Romano with his second of the game, followed up by Duke later on in the period, right after a power play from Florida expired, extending Florida's lead up to 6-1. Shots right now 7-5 for the Nailers inside of this third period. 27-25 overall for Wheeling right now in the game. And while all this happens, a couple fans here and there, well, they got the ones that have stuck around certainly got a lot of excitement, but seems like for some of them, they consider leaving the arena after that as going out on a high note of sorts. The Nailers, next season, they will be not eligible to be Eastern Conference champions next year, as they're going back to the West. The Nailers are going back to the Central Division, with the Trenton Ironhawks coming in the North Division. It makes far more sense for them to be there than for Wheeling. And I did talk with some people today from Wheeling's side, and they're honestly pretty happy to be going back to the Central Division. The travel for them in that division is actually just quite a bit shorter. As an example, the closest team for Wheeling in the North Division is Reading. That's 5 hours away, and that's not even within the top three closest teams for Wheeling when they go back over to the Central. So their travel's going to get a good bit easier. And looks like Armstrong is out of the game, so he makes his way off towards the locker room to the cheers of this crowd, the fans that have stuck around at West Bank Arena. No one else is going off right now, so the Blades penalty box is still stuffed. Moberg, Doherty, Lansdell, and Needham are all in there right now. All Needham really did was take punches to the back of his head, so I'm not exactly sure why he has to be in there. Apart from maybe protective custody in some ways. But Graham is out of the game, and that's the guy who was beating him right in front of that penalty box. And he's still got a number of nailers over there. To be honest, in some ways, he kind of should kick pretty much everyone out of this game that's in the box right now. Not necessarily in terms of equality or anything like that, but just to keep this game calm. If you're Florida especially, where you're looking at more hockey in the finals now, you need your guys to be as healthy as possible. You don't want any more of that kind of stuff to happen where you're risking a guy like Needham or Lansdell or someone getting hurt in a scrum like that, and all of a sudden they can't play in the finals. That would not be good for Florida, obviously. And looks like Moberg is gone, and he is giving it to this crowd on his way off. Doherty is out of the game as well. And Lansdell is going as well to the box, and he bumps his fist on the Wheeling penalty box door on his way out and giving them a little bit of a Queens wave. So three Blades on their way out down the tunnel from Florida's side now. And we'll see if anyone else is going from Wheeling. So it's just Needham who's left in the penalty box now for Florida. And there are two nailers still left in the penalty box on Wheeling's side. Left to go in the third period. Eventually, we will get the action going again. It looks like there's a five-minute penalty on the board for Wheeling's side now, which is actually just perfect for Florida. You want to talk about keeping things calm the rest of the way. Well, a five-minute power play, that will really prevent Wheeling, hopefully, from running around and trying to pull more stupid stuff. Borsia goes over to talk with the referee. Well, to be honest, given his track record in this game, if there is going to be more stupid stuff in this game, Corsia is probably going to be involved in it. Captain of this team, this Nailers group, had some high hopes coming into this series, but their season is on its way to its end tonight. And then next year, they'll be in the Central Division trying to win that series. But right now, the Blades get a five-minute power play in the tail end of this game. And from this, Florida, not only can they, of course, just get a much smoother ride towards the end in a game that was getting out of hand, well, really was out of hand just now, this can hopefully get it reset. Also, Florida can work on their power play, which, as we've talked about, that's been the one sore spot for them, especially in this round. Hasn't scored, is 0-for-4 in the game tonight. It's the fifth State Insurance USA power play of the game, a five-minute major power play. Not exactly sure what exact call it's on, as we still haven't gotten everything sorted. The officials still have to sort more. Boy, they are. I get that there's a laundry list of penalties right now, but gotta somehow expedite this process. And now it looks like we are good to get the action going again. Face-off to our broadcast right. Elenick taking the face-off. The draw controlled by Wheeling. And also with this five-minute power play. And Elenick high stick. No call coming against Thompson. That's unfortunate. Elenick is all right, but he's a little hobbled as he gets back up to his feet. So this power play for Florida, getting a full five-minute chance. And also with this, you can all but put it in the books that the Blades are on their way to the Kelly Cup Finals. No way that Wheeling is coming back. They're going to try shorthanded. If they get the chance, they'll go for it. Pass into the middle. Romano tying up Brazil so he couldn't accept that feed from Corsia. Stang down the right side. Shoulder laid into him by Sutter, and from that, Wheeling gets the clear. Johnson stops the puck in behind the net. leaves it behind for Sandbrook. And Sandbrook, who earlier in this game has been quick to take out the puck from behind, and at this time, he's more patient with it. No reason to try and rush anything from Florida. Time very much on the Blades' side. A turnover, a chance for Erdahl, shorthanded. Duke trying to catch him. Great stick by Reed Duke. Deft defensive work from the forward to take that away from Erdahl and prevent him from getting a shorthanded try. Puck dumped by Wheeling all the way out down the ice. Johnson plays it away to the far boards. Quick pass over, a chance and a kick save by Johnson. Well, the Nailers are not giving up on the game, at least the guys that are still left. They're still trying to play some hockey, and McAllister, a great chance, not able to bury one. D-save foul. Puck is rimmed in below the goal line, and the Nailers get another clear. 3:14 left to go on this major power play for Florida. And still, we're still waiting for everything. Okay, here we go. We've got everything up on the game sheet. So when we get a pause in the action, we'll break down all the calls. Lamson tipped it to Jones in over the blue line. Sutter checked by the far corner, but slipped it away for Brazil. Puck rimmed up the wall to Bennett. He's not able to clear. Brazil with it now. Turns, trying to shoot it out down the ice. Can't. Puck up at the line, held on side by Sandbrook, and he coughed it up, and now Bennett coming down for an opportunity. Sandbrook closes on him, slides down, Bennett waits, shot forced away by the stick of Sandbrook. Good defensive work by Jordan Sandbrook. You know we're in a great spot for the Blades right now. You want to know why? We're getting some power play time for Reese Molick with this major man advantage in Florida, up by five. Sandbrook dumps it in from the red line. Gauthier slows it down, trying to clear it out himself. And Smolik, good hold, keeps it onside for Florida. Trying to get Florida set up for really the first time on this power play. It's been pretty much the Blades recovering it from their own zone. Elenick passed towards the front. Couldn't get that one through to Chow. Corsia reverses to Pieni Niemi. He clears all the way out down the ice on net onto Johnson, who stops it and slides it aside in behind the net for Berzola. Minute 54 now remaining in this major power play for Florida. 3:38 left to go in Game 5 of the Eastern Conference Finals. The Florida Everblades with a 6-1 lead in this game. Just minutes away from making it official and winning this Eastern Conference. A shot glove down by Gauthier. And now, with that, we can break down all of the penalty stuff. So, here we go. Connor Doherty, 2 minutes for roughing and a 10-minute misconduct for continuing the altercation. Carson Gusevich, 10-minute misconduct for continuing the altercation. Jesse Lansdell, 2 minutes for roughing and a 10-minute misconduct for continuing the altercation. And Cole Moberg, 10-minute misconduct for continuing the altercation, while Craig Needham gets 2 minutes for roughing. Then you go over to the Wheeling side. Craig Armstrong, he got 5 minutes for a fighting major, and that's the major power play the Blades are on right now, with a 10-minute misconduct as well for continuing the altercation. Max Graham, 4-minute double minor for roughing and a misconduct for continuing the altercation. Daniel Latch, a 10-minute misconduct for continuing the altercation. Tiernan and Shouty, who's one of the guys in the penalty box, or was, 2 minutes for roughing, as those guys are out now. And Tristan Thompson also got a 10-minute misconduct for continuing the altercation. And all of that combined together, Tanner Andrew had to be brought over to the box, by the way, for Wheeling to serve out the rest of this penalty time for the Nailers, as it's dug out by Brazil and cleared down. Oh, weird hop off the glass prevented it from going all the way down the ice. And DeSaint foul from that, trying for something shorthanded, forced away from the puck. So all of that together brings us to a total now of 137 penalty minutes tonight in Game 5. Kite wedges it away to Betts in the far corner. He couldn't handle it. Sutter takes it. DeSaint foul sends it the length of the ice. Under 3 minutes now left to go in the game, and a minute left on this major power play for Florida. Patrick Kite to Jones on the left wing, pickpocketed by Edwards. Shouty down the right board into the middle for Edwards, and his shot blocked away by Smolik. Good setup to try and give Wheeling a little something for their fans to cheer about on their way out the door into the offseason. Pieni Niemi in his own zone. Airmails it out down the ice. And they're calling that. Not sure if they're calling that. They can't be calling that icing. It's a power play for Florida. Looks like they're calling that Shouty was offside and he pursued the puck. So that brings the faceoff all the way back down into Wheeling zone. There's 30 seconds now left to go on this power play for the Blades. okay, they have a mistake here for sure on the game sheet, because they have Carson Gusevich kicked out with a misconduct for continuing the altercation, but he's still on the ice. So he's on the ice right now for this power play. So obviously that's wrong, and they got to get that fixed. Blast from the line by Smolik, gloved down by Gauthier. I mean, it would make sense. They only kicked three Everblades out of the game. So I'm not sure about that, but I guess good for Gusevich somehow evading punishment for his actions, maybe? Sandbrook left side, big shot, and that one blasted wide. Smolik up the line, holds it on side, bounces it down the wall to Lambden. Lambden trying to reverse up to the point, didn't get it far enough. Erdahl pumped it off the board to Sutter, and he clears it by Smolik all the way out down the ice. And that does it for the major power play. Two shots on it for Florida, 0 for 5 in the game on the power play tonight. So that's something that I'm sure will be a major point of emphasis for the Blades in practice this week ahead of the Kelly Cup Finals, which are 100 seconds away from being official for Florida. Lambden over the red line, backhands in rather than crossing the blue line, just turns off for a change. So we'll stick with you in the post game. We'll, of course, have the handshake line and also the presentation to the Florida Everblades, the EA Bud Ginger Trophy. And here we go, a little more shoving. Berzola getting some attention off the in behind the play, and a bunch of players come together again. So we'll have even more penalties and more guys kicked out, I'm sure. Berzola just minding his own business, taking some wax. McAllister separated from Berzola by the referee Logan Gruhl, and Berzola's being pushed right over to the penalty box. Cooper had his man pinned on the ice off a good wrestling move. Well, the second we got back to 5-on-5 and the power play was over, got back to the rough stuff. Braden Edwards for Wheeling, and he's being shown down towards the tunnel. So this is going to be a short handshake line between these two teams. Cooper is going down for Florida off to the locker room. Well, you've still got a bunch of the Florida guys that have gotten kicked out of this game. They're in their gear, so maybe they do come out for the handshake line, but to be honest, that might be a little bit risky, honestly. That tunnel for Florida stuffed up right now. And looks like from this one, Wheeling gets a power play this time. But once again, some things will need to be sorted out. So Berzola is in the box by himself. No one from Wheeling's side. And then a player on each side kicked out of the game. So the final minute, 18 seconds of the Eastern Conference Finals, will be played on the conditioned air penalty kill for Florida, their second of the game tonight. Wheeling 0 for 1 on the power play in this game. And the crowd that is sticking around hoping they can get a goal on their way out the door. Battle off the faceoff. Sandbrook sends it all the way out down the ice. Puck rolls in behind the net. A couple players giving each other dirty looks, but nothing coming from that. Sandbrook another clear down the ice after the Nailers gave it away to him. And we're into the final minute of play in the third period. The Everblades up 6-1 in Game 5 of the Eastern Conference Finals, going to win and become Eastern Conference champions for the fourth time in 5 years. It's going to be the 8th EA Bud Ginger Trophy win for Florida in their franchise history, and the Blades will have a chance for their ECHL-leading 5th championship title in franchise history. When we get to the Kelly Cup Finals, we don't know yet who it will be that faces Florida. Is it a rematch against the Kansas City Mavericks? Or does Fort Wayne manage to come back and find their way into the finals? Regardless of who it is expected, not confirmed, but expected that the finals will start on Friday next week. Wheeling coming in for one last chance. Shot goes wide. The Florida Everblades, 5 unanswered goals for a 6-1 win. The Florida Everblades are going back to the Kelly Cup Finals. The horn sounds. A lot of the crowd has stuck around here at West Banco Arena to thank their Nailers for what was a very fun season for Wheeling. So looks like from Florida's side. So the guys that were kicked out of the game, they're not going to come out onto the ice for the handshake line, but they are going to wait by the tunnel for their teammates to come off the ice and then for the presentation of the EA Bud Ginger Trophy. Blades all celebrate.

0: get kicked out of this game. But still, even with some of the salt in this one tonight, one of the great traditions in the sport goes on as the two teams, after five hard-fought games, shake hands. And the Blades win a third consecutive series on the road. Ryan Papuano, the head coach of the Wheeling Nailers, did great work in his first season behind the bench in Wheeling. New challenge awaits as they shift over to the Central Division. There will, for this Wheeling team, also be a little bit of a sense of a what-if for them. What if they don't lose their top defenseman in Brent Johnson in Game 1 of the series against Florida? What if they don't lose one of their top forwards in Connor Lockhart in Game 2 of the opening round of the playoffs? Honestly, somewhat similar to Florida last year when you look at the injuries to guys like Colin Tyson and Reese Mullick that Florida suffered in last year's run. Some of those things that, for Wheeling, they're always going to be what-ifs. But for Florida, just five strong games. They take down the Nailers, and the Everblades await the winner of the Western Conference in the Kelly Cup Finals. The handshake line is starting to finish up as the coaches reaching each other for Brad Ralph. The fourth time here in Florida in the last 5 years and fifth time overall that he has led his team into the Kelly Cup Finals. And the two head coaches finish up the handshake line with each other. The Nailers waiting to give their crowd one last salute on the ice before heading off. Gauthier goes over to quickly shake hands and give a hug to Cole Moberg. And the Nailers give their crowd one last salute. The home crowd was strong this week at West Banco Arena. Big part of what helps Wheeling force this series to five with the OT win last night in Game 4. And the Nailers off to the locker room for the final time. A couple more players. Corsia goes over to shake hands with Oliver Cooper. Goes to give each other a little bit of love, and now the guys from Florida come out onto the ice as alongside the five players for Florida that did not play in the lineup tonight. Evan Jones, the video coach, out there as well. It's the Florida Everblades. They stay on, about to be awarded the EA Bud Ginger Trophy as Eastern Conference champions. What great work it's been for Florida. So much fun so far, but the job, of course, it's not finished yet. Florida still needs four more wins for the ultimate prize. And the Nailers, they did one last prayer circle like they have in all three home games in this series so far. But this prayer for Wheeling is for fortune for next season in the Central Division. These two teams, they will see each other again next regular season. Wheeling comes to Florida for a three-game set in February of next year. They're going to be interesting to see, of course, what these two teams look like when we get there. But most importantly, if Florida will have a banner hanging up in their rafters at Hertz Arena for the Nailers players to stare up at. We have a special guest for tonight's game to present the EA Bud Ginger Trophy as well to the Florida Everblades. Normally we would see a staff member from the ECHL's head office bring the trophy onto the ice. But instead, this time we go down to the ice with the son of EA Bud Ginger. He brings out the trophy. It lives in Columbus, was contacted by the league, said he wanted to bring out the trophy with the Eastern Conference Finals nearby, so he drove over. He was here last night as well, unfortunately didn't get to present it there. But now we go down to ice level for the presentation.
1: In honor of former chairman of the ECHL Board of Governors and the 2010 ECHL Hall of Fame inductee, EA Bud Ginger. We now ask that you turn your attention to the ice as members of the Ginger family will present the EA Bud Ginger Memorial Trophy.

0: So Oliver Chow goes over to start to accept the trophy, and there's always the, does the team touch it? Doesn't look like Chow is going to. We shall see. Now the rest of the team goes over to join him as the Blades get ready to be memorialized forever this year as Eastern Conference champions. And looks like nobody's putting their fingers on the EA Bud Gingrich trophy right now. Just getting ready for the picture and then getting ready to go back home and try and finish the job in the Kelly Cup Finals. Pictures are taken. The Blades all ready to celebrate. And this trophy will come back home with Florida to Estero on the team playing tonight. But of course, there's another trophy that the Blades want. They've got to win four more games to get it, though. So the Florida Everblades, it's official now. They have won the EA Bud Gingrich Trophy as Eastern Conference champions in 2026. And the Florida Everblades are on their way to the Kelly Cup Finals. Post-game show coming up next on the Fifth Third Bank. Florida Everblades Broadcast Network. Blades winning game 5, 6-1 over the Wheeling Nailers and advancing to the finals.
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0: Welcome inside the post-game show. The Florida Everblades are Eastern Conference champions and are off to the Kelly Cup Finals to compete for their fifth championship in franchise history with a big 6-1 win over the Wheeling Nailers in Game 5. Tonight, the Everblades advance to the Kelly Cup Finals. So, goal scoring summary. 37 seconds into the game tonight, Carson Gusevich started it off with his eighth goal of the playoffs from Lambden and Sandbrook at the 37-second mark. Wheeling got their only goal of the game in the first period to tie things up. Nolan Renwick set up nicely by D. St. Fowl after he held the puck onside. Renwick's fourth of the season from DeSaint Fowle and Armstrong at the six-minute mark. Ended up being the last goal for Wheeling this year. It was a 1-1 tied game after one. Second period, the Blades get three goals in the first half of the period. Early on, Sam Stang buries his second goal of the playoffs. Kite and Lansdale with the assists on that one at 1:54 of the second period at 4:15. Alenik generates a turnover. His shot is stopped. Chow's is not Chow's third of the playoffs from Alenik at 4:15. Made it 3-1. Anthony Romano got it to 4-1 right off a faceoff. Ripped home his 10th of the playoffs from Jet Jones at 7:01 of the second period. Early in the third period, Romano added his second of the game and ECHL leading 11th of the playoffs with Chow and Alenik getting assists on the goal at 1:23. They made it 5-1 and Florida adding on one more. Reed Duke with his first goal of the playoffs from Betts and Needham at 12:03 of the third period, finishing off the night for a dominant Florida win by a score of 6-1. Shots on goal in the third period, it finished up 9-7 in favor of Wheeling. And it's actually the first time in the playoffs this year that the Everblades are outshot by their opponent. 29-27 shots finish in Wheeling's favor. The Blades finished the game 0-5 on the power play. The Nailers finished the game 0-2 in a game that thanks to the... So in the last minute, they had the misconduct for continuing altercations to Cooper and Edwards on the respective sides. And then Berzola got 2 minutes for roughing as well. That brings up the final penalty minute total tonight to 149 penalty minutes between the two teams in a game that really got out of hand late in that third period, with the Wheeling Nailers trying to take their pound of flesh. But that's all they can take with them into the offseason. As for the Everblades, though, we're on our way to the Kelly Cup Finals. The first period, Wheeling, they gave Florida a really strong push. It was a 1-1 tied game. Looked like they were in for a tight one. But Florida, in the second period, being able to stack those three goals within quick succession one another, giving the Florida Everblades the multi-goal lead that is the backbone behind their best play when they have that, allowed Florida to just calmly cruise. Well, okay, maybe not calmly at the end of the third period, but apart from that, in terms of the actual play in this game, calmly cruise their way to the end of this one and move on to the Kelly Cup Finals. And now Florida gets a week of rest. We still, of course, have to wait for our opponent in the Western Conference Finals. That's still going, Kansas City and Fort Wayne. We'll talk a little bit about that in the next segment. But for Florida tonight, this was a game where they came out and played arguably some of their best hockey in this series. Strong game overall. And that's what's good. It's strong play like that that has gotten Florida to this point. Job's not over, but for tonight, the Eastern Conference Final, it's over with a 4-1 series win for Florida on a 6-1 victory. Three stars of the game are presented by Huey Magoo's, the filet mignon of chicken, located at the intersection of Del Prado and Pine Island up in Cape Coral. And actually, I have to be honest, they don't actually have three stars listed. I honestly think they forgot. So this is a bit of an odd one. What we're going to do instead is, I guess, come up with three stars of our own. Okay, so who have we got here? You look over on the game sheet. Hudson Alenik, he generated a couple of turnovers that led to Blades' goals. He had a pair of assists in this game, makes for a good third star in the game tonight. Captain Oliver Chow with a goal and an assist. You certainly like his game at a +3 rating as well. Probably good for your second star. And Anthony Romano, a pair of goals tonight on three shots. That's pretty good for your first star of the game. So we got it done on the fly. We got our three stars of this game tonight. Eventually, I'm sure they'll get in the official three stars, but we can't stick around all the way for that one. We got to get back to Estero tonight. Diamond the Rough is presented by the Duncan's Diamonds Fabulous Jewelry. Well, if we had those guys listed as our three stars in this game tonight, I think you could safely give the Diamond in the Rough over to Carson Kusevich. You open the scoring just 37 seconds into the game with a goal in all three games in Wheeling. Kusevich, he's been arguably the most consistent skater for Florida in this series, and he was good tonight for the Blades to get them started off right away. And the Florida Everblades, from his start, get this win tonight, in part from Gusevich's good opening shift. Also, the goal of the game presented by the Naples Daily News. We'll give it to the Oliver Chow goal that put Florida up by two and into the situation where they perform so well. We wrap things up after this. The Blades are on their way to the Kelly Cup Finals as Eastern Conference champions. But the work's not done yet. We'll talk about what comes up next after this on the Fifth Third Bank, Florida Everblades Broadcast Network.
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0: The Florida Everblades win Game 5 of the Eastern Conference Finals 6-1, win the series 4-1, and the Blades are on their way to the Kelly Cup Finals. As for who awaits them there, well, we don't know yet. That's why we have to look at the out-of-town scoreboard for tomorrow, which is presented by Radiology Regional, the Everblades' trusted diagnostic imaging provider. Game 5 of the Western Conference Finals between the Kansas City Mavericks and the Fort Wayne Comets drops the puck at 5:05 tomorrow. If Kansas City wins, then they will face off with the Florida Everblades in the Kelly Cup Finals, and the Blades will start the series in Kansas City. And, of course, if Fort Wayne wins, then the series has to go back to Kansas City for Game 6. But the Everblades, they have the ability to just watch and wait and see who they face off with in the Kelly Cup Finals following this win as Eastern Conference champions tonight. On behalf of the Florida Everblades, thank you for tuning in to our game broadcast. 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And, of course, a big thank you as well to our new and loyal viewers on flowhockey.tv and at our watch party at Breakaway Sports Pub and the Hertz number one club at Hertz Arena. And we will have watch parties for the road games in the Kelly Cup Finals, so make sure you pencil that in so you can be there to enjoy the action with other Everblades fans at Hertz Arena. 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For our producer Rick Church back at the studio, I'm Jake Marie signing off, and when we see you next, it will be for hockey in the Kelly Cup Finals, with the Florida Everblades on their way there with a 6-1 win in Game 5 tonight.
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11: Back off from WBAL as the Orioles win it 6-5, snapping the Blue Jays' four-game winning streak. The Braves have now won 40 games on the season as they pick up a win over the Reds 5-2. The Cubs winner in St. Louis as they down the Cardinals 6-1. Astros call up the Brewers 9-2.
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11: Game 7 win against the Oklahoma City Thunder. We have a rematch of the 1999 NBA Finals as they will meet the New York Knicks. 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I am Harrison Sanford. 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Who do you think is going to win the NBA Finals? Hit us up on the call line, 1-888-SAY-ESPN, 1-888-729-3776. Victor Wembanyama was named the Western Conference Finals MVP. Ryan, what did you see from him tonight? What did you see from the Spurs tonight that led to this victory?
12: I thought it was a group that continued to improve and get better. And if you stuck me to it, I'll be honest, Harrison, I would have taken Oklahoma City. The reason being inexperienced, youth on the road, but San Antonio got better. And I believe that they understood for 48 minutes they had to put the pedal to the metal. And they attacked the rim. They were even stronger hitting the glass. They made shots. And I think it's a group that when they lost, they would hit these offensive lulls. And I was asking myself, where would they find action in the half court? But they found just enough. And I love what the game plan was from San Antonio. Hats off to Miss Johnson. You know what they did? You know what they did, Harrison? They said, guess what? SGA beat us all game long. SGA's tongue was falling out his mouth by the end of the game, and his legs were gone as a jump shooter, as a scorer. They said, somebody else has to beat us. It's not going to be Chet. J-Dub ain't walking through that door.

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0: Gilgeous Alexander, open three. Bang, he got it. And the Thunder have taken the lead.
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3: Mike, we start with baseball on a Saturday with several walk-offs. The Rangers got one at home against the Royals, as heard on 105.3 The Fan.
4: The pitch swung on and a drive to right field. Coming on, Caglione can't get it. Base hit. Racing for the plate is Nimmo. The throw, not in time. It bounces away, and the Rangers have won it 7-6.
0: Number four.
3: Meanwhile, the Braves hit the 40-win mark on the season with the help of a Ronald Acuna Jr. home run and a win over the Reds. Call from 680 The Fan.
5: Ronald Acuna drives it high and deep to center. That is way on back at the wall and out of here. That took flight to straightaway center. This guy is on another planet right now. Hotter than blue blazes, Ronald Acuna's second homer of the game.
0: Number three.
3: There was another walk-off in Baltimore as the Orioles cooled off the Blue Jays thanks to this Pete Alonso RBI, as heard on WBAL.
6: The 2-1 pitch to Alonso.
2: He goes the other way. He has a base hit, and the Orioles have won it. Incredible magic on a Saturday here at Camden Yards. 6-5, Baltimore.
0: Number two.
3: There was also a walk-off of the Women's College World Series. As Emma Clark's homer led Tennessee to victory, we get the call from ESPN.
7: Deep drive. Back it goes. DeWalt Davis leaps and cannot get it. And Tennessee walks it off with a solo home run for Emma Clark.
0: Number one.
3: Finally to the NBA in Game 7 of the Western Conference Finals, where the Spurs knocked out the defending champs, beating the Thunder, as described by Mark Kestershire on ESPN Radio.
8: The talk was about the future. Well, the future is now for Wemby and the Spurs. They rally down 3-2, and they eliminate the defending champs on their home floor in Game 7. And for the first time in 12 years, the San Antonio Spurs are headed to the NBA Finals.
1: Sweet, sweet sound to San Antonio fans. 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Let's close out by taking a look around Major League Baseball one last time. High-scoring game in Pittsburgh Saturday. Pirates hosted the Twins. Pickup action in the second. Looks like the Buccos are going to run away with it.
9: He's hit one as hard as 119 this year. 1-1 is crushed. Deep center field. Clemens back. Bailey over in the Twins here in the second inning. It's 7-1 Pittsburgh.
1: Mike Cousins on ESPN Radio. Cruz's 13th of the year. 6-run Pittsburgh lead. 2 innings later, Minnesota leveled it.
9: Cody Clemens, batter 8 of the inning for the Twins, hits a hard line drive to right field, base hit. Bell is around third. The throw from Reynolds is cut off at first base. He whips it over to the first base bag for Lau, trying to get a tag. They don't get the out there. The tying run comes across to score, and the boos rain down on Pirates starter Mitch Keller, who's given up a 5-spot to the Twins here in the fourth inning, and the game is tied at 7.
1: 3 hits for Clemens, but in the fifth, Pittsburgh took the lead for good.
9: Mangum has homered and lined out today, the 1-1, and it's a liner into left field, a base hit. Griffin's going to come around third. Larnach is up with it. His throw to the plate is not in time. RBI single for Jake Mangum, and it propels the Pirates to the lead here in the fifth inning. It's 8-7 Pittsburgh over Minnesota.
1: Wild game 10-9 Pittsburgh final. Pirates go for the sweep Sunday. Elsewhere in Arlington, the Rangers hosting the Royals. Couple games out of the AL West lead. Kansas City losers of 14 of 17. KC up 6-4 after 8. But Jock Peterson's solo home run started a 9th-inning Rangers rally. Ezekiel Duran walks it off. 5 straight hits against Lucas Ersig, 7-6 Rangers. Mets and Marlins in Queens Saturday afternoon. 16th career start for Christian Scott, struck out a career-high 8. The Mets go on to win 6-1 on the day. Lee Mazzilli and Bobby Valentine go into the Amazons Hall of Fame. The disappointing Tigers on the south side of Chicago, Anthony Kay, 5 innings of one-run ball for the Sox, who put another 3 balls in the stands on Saturday. 7-1 win for Chicago. White Sox have slugged 3 or more homers in a game for the 11th time this year. And finally, the Giants and the Rockies are now equivalently mid. Colorado led beginning to end, an 8-3 win. Ryan Feltner scattered 4 hits over 6 scoreless innings. Both teams have 22 wins as they approach the middle third of a likely disappointing season. Mid. That's what the kids say, right? Hey, thanks for staying up with us all night. Coming up next, it's Best of ESPN Radio. Have a great weekend, everyone.
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5: Are you getting ready for the hurricane season? 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Think about the amount of time that people are listening to the weather and news broadcasts. One adult checking the news ought to be enough. An endless barrage of the news can add dangerously to anxiety, or sometimes it can do the opposite and make kids even indifferent to the storm.

0: but stay outdoors. The NBA's Western Conference Finals, not the only big ticket in town. The Women's College World Series continued. Texas Tech returning for the second time after debuting as national runner-up last year. They take on Tennessee, winner to the semifinal, loser into an elimination game on Sunday. 1-1 into the ninth inning as Tennessee volunteers themselves to the semis.
1: Deep drive.
0: Second year in a row. 2-1 Tennessee in nine innings. Meanwhile, Saturday's other matchup of first-round winners saw top seed Alabama take on Nebraska. Bama's 16th appearance at the Women's College World Series. They last won the national title in 2012. The knockout blow came in the first inning.
2: Here's Marley Giles.
3: First pitch swinging. Giles serves one to deep center. And gone! The senior catcher ambushes the first pitch from Fromm. A three-run home run and a breathtaking start for the top-seeded Tide.
0: Bama never looks back. The calls from ESPN. Bama wins 5-1. They're 56-7 this year on to the semis. Sunday, Nebraska meets Texas on ABC, 2 p.m. Eastern. Texas Tech sees UCLA. That's a 6 p.m. Eastern time first pitch on ESPN. Winners stay alive. A loss, and the season is over. Still only in the double elimination regional stage for college baseball, the shock upset of top seed UCLA by St. Mary's last night was nearly followed by their elimination from the NCAA tournament. UCLA saves their season in the ninth against Virginia Tech. Call from ESPNU. The Bruins will square off with St. Mary's again on Sunday. It'll be revenge, or it'll be the end of that number one seed's season. SportsCenter All Night, ESPN Radio, staying on the diamond but going back to the bigs. Dodgers have the second best record in Major League Baseball, hosting the Phillies on Saturday night. Philadelphia has climbed above 500 for the first time under Don Mattingly's tutelage over the last couple of days. Folks, the Phillies cannot stop winning.
2: Scott Livers swung on, hit high and deep, left center field. On the run is called to the wall. He jumps, and it's off the top of the wall. No, it's gone. It bounds back into the field of play, but it's a home run as Edmundo Sosa has put the Phillies in front here in the eighth inning.
0: Sports Radio 94 WIP. Tanner Scott gives up three runs in the eighth, takes the loss. Philly wins 4-3. They're the winningest team in baseball since Don Mattingly stepped in on April 28th, from 9-19 to now 30-28 on the year. Hey, don't look now, but the Mariners are finding their land legs after a brutal start to the year. Entered Saturday even, 29-29, they took on the D-backs. Matchup of two of the hottest teams in baseball.
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3: Swung on, blasted, center field. It's got carry, it is gone.
0: That's right. The Mariners bash four homers. Seattle Sports 7:10 a.m. with the call. Brian Wu delivers seven shutout, two-hit innings for Seattle. It ends 5-1 Mariners. They've now won eight of their last 11 games. SportsCenter All Night ESPN Radio to the WNBA. Portland Fire dominate Indiana, up 14 after one, up 25 after three quarters. The expansion team holds Caitlin Clark to a miserable 6 points. I'm 1 of 7 from the field. Elsewhere, Toronto Tempo top Seattle 93-72, 18 points from Marina Mabry. And Connecticut scored a much-needed upset at home against the Sparks, 84-81. Coming up, all the headlines, SportsCenter All Night, ESPN Radio.
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0: hockey top, and they are into the national semifinals for the second year in a row.
1: 2-1 Tennessee in 9 innings. Meanwhile, Saturday's other matchup of first-round winners saw top seed Alabama take on Nebraska. Bama's 16th appearance at the Women's College World Series. They last won the national title in 2012. The knockout blow came in the first inning.
2: Here's Marley Giles.
3: First pitch swinging. Giles serves one to deep center. And gone! The senior catcher ambushes the first pitch from Fromm. A three-run home run and a breathtaking start for the top-seeded Tide.
1: Bama never looks back. The calls from ESPN. Bama wins 5-1. They're 56-7 this year on to the semis. Sunday, Nebraska meets Texas on ABC, 2 p.m. Eastern. Texas Tech sees UCLA. That's a 6 p.m. Eastern time first pitch on ESPN. Winners stay alive. A loss, and the season is over. Still only in the double elimination regional stage for college baseball, the shock upset of top seed UCLA by St. Mary's last night was nearly followed by their elimination from the NCAA tournament. UCLA saves their season in the ninth against Virginia Tech. Call from ESPNU. The Bruins will square off with St. Mary's again on Sunday. It'll be revenge, or it'll be the end of that number one seed's season. SportsCenter All Night ESPN Radio, staying on the diamond but going back to the bigs. Dodgers have the second best record in Major League Baseball, hosting the Phillies on Saturday night. Philadelphia has climbed above 500 for the first time under Don Mattingly's tutelage over the last couple of days. Folks, the Phillies cannot stop winning.
2: Scott Livers swung on, hit high and deep, left center field, on the run is called to the wall, he jumps, and it's off the top of the wall, no, it's gone! It bounds back into the field of play, but it's a home run as Edmundo Sosa has put the Phillies in front here in the eighth inning.
1: 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Hey, don't look now, but the Mariners are finding their land legs after a brutal start to the year. Entered Saturday even, 29-29, they took on the D-backs. Matchup of two of the hottest teams in baseball.
2: Here comes the 1-1. Swung on, blasted, center field. It's Guy Carey, it is gone!
1: That's right, the Mariners bash 4 homers. Seattle Sports 7:10 a.m. with the call. Brian Wu delivers 7 shutout, 2-hit innings for Seattle. It ends 5-1 Mariners. They've now won 8 of their last 11 games. SportsCenter All Night ESPN Radio to the WNBA. Portland Fire dominate Indiana, up 14 after 1, up 25 after 3 quarters. The expansion team holds Caitlin Clark to a miserable 6 points. I'm 1 of 7 from the field. Elsewhere, Toronto Tempo top Seattle 93-72, 18 points from Marina Mabry. And Connecticut scored a much-needed upset at home against the Sparks, 84-81. Coming up, all the headlines, SportsCenter All Night ESPN Radio.
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1: 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My name is Scott. I am the owner over there at Park Shore Coin Jewelry and Collectibles, located in Immokalee Road and Interstate 75, right there on the interchange. If you look just west, we're right there on that northwest corner in a beautiful two-story building known as the Napoli Center. You will want to press the old elevator button up. We are on the second floor, and it works perfectly. We have a very nice show floor, but more importantly, we are geared toward people who are looking to liquidate is the better term. I haven't had my coffee yet this morning, but collections, whether you inherited or you've been a lifelong collector, and it's just time to unwind it a little bit. You're moving, you're downsizing, or you just don't want to give the daunting task to loved ones, to your wife or to your husband or to your kids, whomever they may be. When you know there, you have a trusted source right here at Park Shore Coin that will gladly give you a very, very fair bid on your items, no matter what. That's how I've always done it since we started doing this 6 years ago. We don't take big shots. We run on very, very small margins, but we make up for it in volume. And a lot of it is thanks to word of mouth, of course, but this radio show has done absolutely wonders. So it is actually a point of privilege to be able to come on here each and every week and have customers come in and say, oh, we love your radio show, because I truly have no idea. I love getting on here and talking about what's going on at the shop, all the latest in the precious metals market. But let's be honest, I've been doing it 4 or 5 years, and there's only so much you can really talk about, I would think. You know, going into this 4 years ago, I'm like, well, you know, how much could you possibly talk about? And the funny part is, we haven't even really dove into, like, unique items that we get, that we put up for auction, even though very little of our items make the auction block. We do have, you know, a pretty big eBay page where some of the stuff goes, but it's more so a wholesale-driven market where the fish chain, you know, we just pass it on up higher up the food chain, and then we just stay liquid so we can buy more items from the public. That is the most important thing. That being said, we do always have quite a bit of inventory, specifically silver. If you're looking to start putting some silver away, we always have you covered. That's what I'm big into personally. You know, gold is great, but even for a safety perspective, I keep very little of it around here because, if God forbid, everything, and if anything ever did happen, you know, have fun hauling away a couple $1,000 worth of silver. Over. It's going to take you 10 trips, and by that time, we'll have Collier County Sheriffs, all the fine and wonderful ladies and gentlemen over there. They will have their gears on you, because we are tucked away nicely on Tavilla Circle. One side of us is kind of like a little river, I guess you could call it, more like a ravine. And then, you know, we're 3 doors down from that McDonald's in the Strand. So when you say Park Shore Coin, I started, you know, pointing my Lincoln Continental down towards Park Shore. What are you doing out here off Immokalee Road and 75? And I so eloquently have to tell the story no less than once every week that, you know, that is where we did get our, you know, start 5 years ago. But, you know, we found a location. I always wanted to be closer to the I-75 corridor so we could have a greater reach. We do have quite a bit of people coming in for all the way from the island of Sanibel, you know, all the way up to Boca Grande, believe it or not. Quite a few come in from LaBelle, because when you do pay a little bit more, or even if you do pay equal to another person who you don't even like doing business with, people will, provenly so, come in and do business with you. And that's just how anything goes. And it's a relationship-based industry, and we always do. We always look for our customers first. There's without question. You bring in items. You have no idea what you are. My first responsibility always will be explain to you exactly what you have. A lot of times, we'll even have that exact same item up for sale. So it makes it very easy because we can say, hey, we have a buy and a sell price on it. specifically like a gold buffalo. You bring me a gold buffalo this weekend, I'll gladly give you $4,400 for it. And if we had one in stock, I would give it to you for spot price plus, you know, $150, right? $4,600. We run on a very tight margin, 2 or 3% on the bullion. Silver, a couple bucks back, to $5-6 back is still what we're paying. The weekend close spot price, I believe, right around $75.50, right around there. I didn't even look when I woke up this morning. But actually a little bit higher, $74.74. It did get all the way to $77 earlier this week on Monday. We had a very nice rally, and then everything kind of got pushed down. And gold saw, a week time high of 4,566 earlier in that day. And it closed this weekend at 45.28. Platinum as well still hasn't broken that $2,000 mark yet, sitting there at 1912, and palladium still not, to be slept on. It is a popular collectible precious metals, but it is the fourth most popular without a question as far as items that come into the store. Silver being the most predominant, and gold dollar wise for sure is the most predominant dollar wise what we do get in here. You'll never get charged more than a 5% fee on any gold coin. That's how we operate here. We try to get you even between 3% and 4%, but as I mentioned, ad nauseum, especially since that big week where, gold went from 5,500 to 4,500 and silver went from 120 down to 65 and then kind of regained to $72. It really did make things difficult, just to buy things at spot price or 1 or 2%. It's just, as a business, you have to make your profit on the buy. So, when you come in and sell, we have to immediately find buyers. And a lot of times that's just not going to happen with walk-in, so we do have to rely on either other coin and bullion dealers throughout the country, or even we try to keep it within Florida as well. And then, of course, we have private buyers who buy our stuff, but it's just a vast amount of stuff. Down here in this community, we're kind of unwinding on this realm down here on Earth, and we're getting ready for that next one. That's kind of where the demographic is. So, just naturally, we would always have more things to buy, and that is, as a matter of fact, what we advertise to do. We want to be the premier place where you can come in, feel comfortable, and know that you got treated fairly and in a just way, because that is not the industry standard, believe me. Now, there are a lot of reputable dealers out there, but there's also a lot of con men and con women. A lot of times they come in and do hotel buys, and the stories that I've heard from those places, man, just do yourself, even if you don't even come to Park Shore Coin and Jewelry for a shot, don't go to one of them. Always keep your business local. Find someone who those, where we have reviews, like you go on to ours. A lady left just an absolute beautiful review yesterday. And these are the types of stories that truly, really do make you feel good as an owner. Because we do work hard here. We don't really think too much about it. Just kind of go through the metals. We don't know who's going through what or what the money's going to be used to. I don't really ask many questions. It's quite frankly not my business, It's my business to know a little bit about what's going on, who's got what we're doing with it, and all that type of stuff. But I don't get personal. That's just not really my style. I'm more of a feel person. If I think something's off, I'll pass on it, right? We have no interest in dealing in items that are uncouth. But, she brought in bags full of gold that, as going into grad school and medical school coming up this, in 2 months she's starting. So, in August, and hardworking girl, just graduated college, came in with her father. And at the end, I never say, what do you think you have? She honestly tipped her hat at the beginning and was like, I don't know if we have anything here. My great aunt left it for us. And, hopefully we have something because I'm going to, grad school, and it's getting tight. School's getting expensive. Jobs are hard to find. And the ticket ended up coming to $22,000, okay? And that goes a long ways. And that's just how we do it. We don't take shots. We don't make 50%. On a lot of the gold jewelry, it's about 85% to 90% of the meat on the bone is what you're going to get. That's the most we will probably ever be able to do. And I think that's very fair. And that has a lot to do with because we have to hold it, of course, 30 days, 31 actually, by state law. And then that has to take and considers ups and downs. Right. So if gold goes down 10%, we did a whole wash on the whole deal. So there's no way you can hold, you know, pay the whole spot price. And the refiners only pay us 97-98%. Some dealers, they only pay 93%. We do enough volume, thanks to a lot of the listeners and the great people of Southwest Florida over the last 6 years who have told their friends, hey, you know, bring it into Scott. He's the owner. He's going to be there. Make sure nothing happens. Right. You're in good hands for sure. So, don't just take my word for it. Go check out the reviews that we do get on Google. We have several hundred now, and I honestly don't even solicit that much. How it does come up is I would like to ask when people, hey, how did you hear about Park Shore Coin? They say, oh, well, your reviews are so good. And then I'll say, hey, if you don't mind, just please leave one, because if it meant enough for you to come in here, then please do. Because it does. It saves the aggravation of going to three or four places and pricing it out. And quite frankly, I don't like doing things when you want to price things out three or four times either, because you're wasting one of three or four dealers' times, right? And our time is very precious, especially nowadays with the precious metals. So, you know, I'm gladly we'll go through, you know, we do free evaluations, but I'm not going to sit through and go through 5 hours worth of stuff and just give you prices on everything if you're, you know, still up in the air whether or not you want to sell. But, you know, you bring in some coins that you have no idea. They've just been sitting around gladly. You bring them in. This is what you have. This is what we would buy them for from you. Bada bing, bada boom. Very simple process. I know the vast majority of people, especially when it comes to jewelry, it's the first time they've ever sold it, right? They've always either just traded it in at the jewelry store when they upgrade their item, something of that nature. And so we do. We make it haggle-free. I honestly give you my best offer right there on the bat. We've always round up, too. So at the end of the ticket, if it's, you know, $2,482, we make it $2,500, etc., etc. We, you know, we always want you to be happy, because that's how you grow a small business, and especially something like this. You know, it's very unique, it's very niche, so you really have to, and people, you know, they just, everyone acts different when it comes to money. So you just really have to just do it one way, be a straight shooter. And that's what you're always going to get when you come to Park Shore Coin and Jewelry, without question. We specialize in buying mostly gold and silver, buying and selling. Trading's a good way to do it too. You know, it's always good to trade, especially if you're, you know, you want to stay, you know, invested in gold, but you just have all this jewelry or maybe some old 1964 and older dimes, quarters and half dollars, or basically are worth $50 for $1 worth nowadays. I mean, it's absolutely through the roof at these $75 prices, but yeah, they melt out at, if you just have $1 worth of silver, that's four quarters, two half dollars, 10 dimes, any combination there within 1964 and older. There's actually $53.60 worth of silver in there. And you can actually buy all that. It's known as a negative premium. That's what happens in the marketplace. Now, you see the ticker price, or you go to Park Shore Coin, or you go to Kitco, and you see that it says 75, 74. That is for, you know, talking about silver, the jumping off point of where a business such as ours will, you know, take that number, and then we'll either go higher than that or lower than that. By percentages when we buy it or when we sell it from the public. And today, we're selling almost, so we have so much silver. We have really had a busy week here at Park Shore Coin. I would round down on everything $75 an ounce on all of our silver, that we have in stock, excluding one item. And those are the Silver Eagles. Those are still going to be $80. Those are hard for us to get in, but we have maple leaves. We have 100 ounce bars. We have beautiful, like, if you know what the, like the koala koala and the kangaroo, these huge kilo rounds. They're actually coins, to be honest, because they're sovereign minted. These things used to sell when silver was $20, $30, an easy 15% premium over the spot price. Today, you can get it right at $75 an ounce. You're paying under the spot price on stuff like that. It's a very rare condition, but that's, you know, how we do it here at Park Shore Coin. We want to sell it to our customers at the same wholesale price that we would sell it to the big bullion houses or the big other dealers who want to go online and sell it on their big websites. I would rather give the deal to customers here. I love keeping the material locally. It just makes for a more financially sound ecosystem, without a question. And we've talked about this in the past and past shows, you know, just in ancient Greece and even back in the Roman days, the towns when, you know, 200 years of degrading their silver in their currency, the Roman Empire, by the 180th year or so, they were down to about 10% silver, where they started with about 97 or 98% pure in their coins, which is so important when trading internationally and even locally. And it just slowly started dwindling their empire and dwindling their dollar. But what did happen when all heck went to hand in a handbasket, the communities that did have, it's much kind of like what we have down here in Southwest Florida. We're very lucky to have farmland. Those are the ones that really seem to do well in very bad, scary times. You can always start producing food, fishing, and then gold and silver, right? And of course, if you, you know, had a skill that other people didn't have, those were the ways that you could pull your feet back up with the currency that totally collapsed. But if you had silver or gold, there was always a store of value there. It was the original store of value. And then back in those times, spices were like almost as important as gold and silver. Well, because a lot of medical uses and just cooking and whatever reasons might be. I don't know too much about it, but those were, you know, the means of trade back then. But the communities that did have, you know, silver and gold in them were able to pick themselves up from the ashes more rapidly, the ones that didn't have many resources in that regard. So, yes, we always want to keep the things locally if possible. But you can also, you'll see that we sell a lot of our stuff on our live stream. We do one or two live streams a week. You can check us out at parkshorecoin.com. We utilize a website. It's also a phone app. It's actually revolutionary. It's called whatnot.com. We've been on there for about 3 years or so. And if you're just new to collecting or you've been collecting your whole life, you'll be absolutely fascinated by their website and what they've done. It's just the absolute breadth of it, just the quickness of it. Our auctions, we can set the clock at 15 seconds. And at every bid, it does reset it for 10 seconds so people can kind of get their bearings and see what they want to do. But yeah, I mean, we're talking 20, 30 second auctions, one night, 200-300 items. You really will learn a lot. And then you'll see what the things are going for. As I mentioned earlier, you can come in here and buy a $1 face of dimes, quarters, half dollars, for $50, for $1. That's $3.50 under the spot price. Again, this is because the supply and demand is still, it's still a buyer's market. Same thing in real estate. It's a buyer's market there too. It's a buyer's market when it comes to silver and gold. And a big part of

and then it didn't go back over, I think, $12 or maybe even $7 once it came back down back till 2011 or something, when we saw another big rush on silver or gold. And then it came all the way back down, and, you know, everything was below 2000 for gold forever, and everything was below, you know, $15 for the most part in silver. You know, we were buying silver Morgan dollars, 10 bucks all day and twice on Tuesday when we opened up. Now, if you have a cruddy looking one, a slick will pay $40, $45 for. So, you know, those are the pre 1921, silver dollars. They did make the, peace dollars up until 1935. Same silver content, 26.7 grams, 0.77 actual silver ounces of pure silver. But again, the United States currency put it on 90% pure silver, and then they changed to 40% pure silver in 1965, only with the half dollars. Nixon took us completely off of it, and then more so on a petrodollar. And, you know, silver's a commodity. It's having a lot of new uses in military industrial complex and green energy. They are finding more and more uses for silver, without a doubt. So I said, you know, when we first opened up shop, about 7% of the population kind of knew, you know, about silver, what it was, what it meant, that it was even in our currency. You know, I talk to bankers all the time. There's, you know, some still, they don't even know, they're too young, that the 1964 and older are silver, you know. It's just mind-boggling to me. And then you have to make the analogy. Yeah, if you made $1 an hour back in 1964, it's equivalent to making $53 today. You know, that's the truth. That is the cold, hard truth. That is how much the dollar has devalued as well. Everything else has stayed the same. It's not like that piece of gold's worth $45.50 because the piece of gold is so much more valuable. It's the same piece of gold. The same 1 ounce silver eagle is the same 1 ounce silver eagle we were selling in, you know, 2020 for 18 bucks. The only thing that's changed is that currency, that $1, that it takes to buy it. So that's what we do. We, buy, sell, and trade. So if you, again, if you came in today, we're only open till 2 o'clock today. Today's Saturday. Now, if you are listening, and we do thank you for listening to our Fox Sports show on Sunday. We are not open on Sundays. So when you do hear me reference, hey, come on in till two today, you might get met with nobody answering the door. Unless we are doing an auction, then, of course, you know, if we see you there on the cameras, we gladly let you in if we're here. But I would not count on it. But 6 days a week, you know, Monday through Thursday, we're here from 10 o'clock to 4 o'clock. Those will remain our hours. It's been very busy, you know, during off season as well. We do realize most people don't like leaving the house during season because traffic is so bad. So we, you know, they get all these things together over season and then they bring them in. And thankfully they did, because the prices are very, very high right now, especially when it pertains to silver and gold. When you're bringing in that 14 karat, 10 karat jewelry, you know, 14 karat, you're getting $75 a gram for it. You know, when we first opened, 25 bucks, maybe something right around there. So everything's kind of tripled, as I mentioned before. And so have our prices when it relates to buying them from you. So like I said, lots of silver in stock today, $75 an ounce across the board on everything that we have. There are a couple exclusions. Again, one is the Silver Eagle, and then there might be some, like, you know, certified graded numismatic coins that we have in the shelf. That'll be different. But you come in for Maple Leafs, you come in for just regular 10-ounce bars, we have a plethora of them, nice ones too, Engelhards, 100-ounce bar, Engelhard. We're going to sell those all 75 cents under the spot price all weekend long. So, you know, we do realize it's still expensive. We don't take credit cards either, so we'll have to be a cash transaction. We do Zelle, Venmo, PayPal, things of that nature. But, you know, we pay you cash when you come in and sell your stuff, unless you ask for a check. So we just kindly ask you for the same thing. Just be prepared, is my point. Maybe once you develop a long relationship,
You leave your checkbook at home. You wanted to buy a tube of Eagles. I've been guilty enough to do it. And without penalty, people have always been great down here. But hey, I'm more worried about the banks collapsing than the customers down here, the checks not being good. So it's really a combination of all of it. But again, it's always good. And we can only get so much cash out, right? Customers always want cash.

0: cash, so it does make it a little bit easier if you do purchase the stuff from us that way as well. So we also have some platinum. We have platinum eagles. You can have those at straight up $2,000. You cannot beat that. Those are the American Eagle platinums that they put out. You cannot find much better than 80%, or sorry, $80 over the spot price. Very fair price, something like that. We don't have a ton of that in. We have a lot of fractional gold, a lot of like 1/10 stuff, some 1/4 ounce stuff. I always have some 1 ounce stuff. We even have a very nice gold Libertad right now. Those are actually, Libertads are the highest premium silver and gold across the board. It's because Mexico, it's sovereign minted Mexican silver, and they just don't make much of it, so it's always commanded the highest premium. We also have what's known as a 50 peso centenario. They contain about 1.2 ounces. You can have that at the straight spot price. The gold, so that's about 45 times 1.2. So we do have some stuff here. We have some gold Cougarans, some Maple Leafs, again, some 1/4 ounce stuff, 1/2 ounce stuff, all of it very, very minimal premiums over the spot price, 2 or 3% at the most. Even on the gold Libertad, I'd let that go for $4,700. Those gold Libertad, the 1 ounce proofs, we only have one in stock. When gold was $3,000, those were, 10% over, 12% over all day long. Very, very collectible, very, very popular. So yeah, please do. I mean, Park Shore Coin, we're conveniently located right off of Immokalee Road and 75 in the Strand. It's a 2-story building called the Napoli Center. We're right next to a Fifth Third Bank, and we're across the street from that big public shopping center. We're just due east of it. So if you're at the subway end cap of that complex, you literally can walk to our place. You can see our signs. You can also see our sign from Immokalee Road and 75 intersection. If you looked up, you'll see the big white building. And like I said, we'll be here till 2 o'clock today. Whether you're looking to sell your, old jewelry, your Morgan dollars, your old 90% silver, or even if you just have some old, we do take some sports cards. We just prefer them to be worth a few bucks. We don't have the time, energy, to sell $5 cards, $10 cards, but we will pay up and we will pay good, if the card warrants it, without question. We've paid several $1,000s on sports cards before. And it's very easy if they're graded first as well. By graded, I mean certified. It's by PSA or Beckett or the two big ones. SGC is a very good one also. They're in Florida. Those are the three big ones that, if you have the card graded, it's very easy to come up with a fair price to buy it at, because it's just, this is no guesswork on what the condition is. When you bring something in raw, you know, a lot of times when we send things in, we're absolutely shocked what they come back graded as. A lot of times people think they just like to keep the grades lower, so those that have the higher populations, the prices remain higher if you keep the population lower. So it is becoming harder and harder to get higher grades. A lot of people are attesting to that, and we had just a nightmare story when it came to grading some very rare paper money. That is just mind-blowing. Now, the hobby has exploded, and that means the certifying companies also have had to hire people. And who knows, maybe it goes to AI one day where that just does all the work and does all the guesswork. But nonetheless, that would help a lot for Morgan dollars, because a Morgan dollar can be $45 in one condition and $225 in another condition, and can be much, much more vast in special years and dates and things of that nature. So you just bring them in. We go through, we inspect each and every one, especially when it comes to the dollars. When it comes to like the dimes and the quarters, we don't inspect them all. Just a lot of them are just the silver value. If you have the 1916 Denver, that's the dime that everyone wants. So 1942 over one, that's the mint air one where the two is over the one. But though, aside from that, there's no Roosevelt dimes that command a high premium. It's just the silver value. So, come on in. I'll be happy to meet you. I love, hearing from the people that come in from the radio show, because we're all up early. We got that in common. Not everyone's up this early on a Saturday. They're enjoying their day off. So not so much here, but we do love our job, and we love each and every one of you who are listening and who do show support for our small little business. We got Ian waving his hand, saying, Scott, you're way over on the first segment. We will be right back after these minutes.
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0: We now return to the Park Shore Coin, Jewelry, and Auctions Hour with your host, Scott Heiligman, on 92.5 Fox News. 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
1: All right, Park Shore Coin fans, welcome back to the second half of the show. And again, thank you for hanging out with us. And hopefully you're gathering some new information, some new knowledge in the precious metals space. It's not the most popular space. Most people, when it comes to investing, you know, aim for the stock market, things of that nature, or just keep the cash in the bank. But anytime you're just keeping the cash in the bank, it kind of, the hand of inflation is kind of what gets you. Because a $100 bill, of course, there's a little bit of interest you're going to incur. But that $100 bill, it becomes less and less valuable every year in a checking account because of its spending power. As we talked about, $1 in 1964, you got paid for wages, would be equal to $53 today, because you were paid out in silver quarters and silver dimes, right? You could easily bring your paycheck and say, hey, give me the change, and I want to put the silver away. That's just the nature of it, and it's going to always continue to do that. Are you going to get filthy rich off it? No, not unless there's a cataclysmic event. That's not the point of why people get into silver and gold. It's to protect what you do have, right? So you don't go bust. And then you do have something to fall back on. Like I said, if there is like an EMP attack or there's no power, no electricity, God forbid, for weeks or days, even a few days or a month, we wouldn't be able to get cash. We would have to get to a barter system real quick. And, you know, silver dimes, they make a great way of doing that, because when you get one silver dime's worth $5, there's not many counterfeit ones out there. Maybe one day they'll start making them, because silver keeps getting more and more expensive. But they're a pretty safe thing to purchase, for sure. And they're pretty well recognizable. If you know what a dime looks like and you see what it feels like, we've all had enough change and pocket change in our hands. I think you'll do all right. If you ever have a question, we have the testing mechanisms here to do it. Now, we've seen, you know, not too much fake stuff. We've seen so much stuff here. A lot of times customers don't even know they bought it online. You cannot really tell by looking at pictures of it. A lot of the most common things I would say as far as counterfeit are the 1 ounce gold bars that come like in those cards, like with an assay card, because it's easier to not, when you have the gold in your hand, and you know what 1 ounce feels like, or you know what the density of gold feels like, if you're in the industry or if you've been collecting a long time, there's no mistaking it. You know, there really isn't. They do the best they can with, you know, implementing tungsten or things like that in there. But really, gold feels like gold and it looks like gold. And with the testing equipment that we have, it sees through all those plastic casings. So, what you know what I mean is, the gold bars, they come like a little plastic encasement. So you never really have the gold in your hand. It just says, hey, this bar is 999's pure, yada, yada, yada. And then the Silver Eagle. You see, so if the deal's ever too good to be true, if you're looking online and Silver Eagles are even $70 each, forget it. Don't even try it. If they're ever even under the spot price, you're getting ripped off. Always come into Park Shore Coin. You'll be able to leave with the product that day. We'll stand by it. We'll test you with our equipment right in front of you, if that makes you feel more comfortable. We are seasoned veterans at this point, and we take pride in checking every little item that comes in, and then we check it every time we sell it out to. I think on our Whatnot page, we've sold 47,000 items, okay? One item at a time. That's our live stream that I mentioned earlier. It's where we sell a lot of the silver items and a lot of like the 1/10 gold, 1 gram gold, the smaller denomination stuff, all the bigger denomination stuff. We have no business throwing it through the mail. Too many things get lost, things of that nature. And that goes for you too. When people think, oh, you know, I'll just sell my stuff on eBay. A lot of times you'll actually net more selling it to a place like Park Shore Coin. Why? Because those sites take, you know, anywhere from 8% to 12%. So, you know, like I mentioned earlier in the show, if you brought us like a 1 ounce gold maple leaf and we charge you 95% of the spot price, which, you know, going into this weekend is what, 45 times 0.95, that'll give you like 4,325, right? So You sell it on eBay, you're going to get sell it for the spot price, right? And then you're not going to get paid out for a couple of weeks. And if the person on the other side of that transaction, the buyer, says, oh, my God, they sent us a fake one. Look at what they sent us. And then they send you back the fake one. The onus is always going to be on the sellers. And without a question, especially when it comes to counterfeit items. So you don't want to do that. And then if you're getting clipped 7 to 10 to 12%, that's what Bullion with any auction house. It simply does not make sense. That's why we're a state licensed auctioneer, but we don't auction that stuff because customers would rather just come in, get paid out right there on the spot, not wait a week or even longer, a month for a lot of these auction houses to turn it around and then remit you a check. And then you're going to be paying, you know, seller fees, and then there's a buyer fee on the back end. So you're really going to have a hard time netting even over $4,000. If you sell a 1 ounce gold coin on eBay and then, you know, things get lost in the mail, that's on you, for sure. A lot easier to just bring it in here. And like I said, you net more, almost always when it comes to bullion. There's just no way around it. It's a percentages game. But you know, it is what it is. Sometimes people need to learn for themselves, but you know, save the headaches that other people have learned. You know, learn from other people's mistakes. It's a very valuable lesson to learn in life in general, in my opinion. You know, you can really learn a lot about from what people do wrong, and if you do it the right way, it makes your life a lot easier and less aggravation. And then you're also supporting a small business that comes onto this great station and tries to support this station. We love the points of views that they bring. It's so much more different. I, you know, moved down here 10 years ago from Minnesota. And you know, it's called Minnesota Nice is like the term, that, you know, people throw around. It's 10 times nicer the people are down here. And I can attest to that. I've always been, you know, fairly outgoing person, had a lot of good friends, you know, may meet people easily. They're so much nicer down here. It's just not even close. To be honest. So we live in a great community. Don't take it for granted. And then for sure, don't take for granted these summer days when you can get to the beach and just, you know, have no one in sight for 500 yards each way. Not many places on this planet where that's the case. Most beaches, especially these as beautiful as the ones we have down here, especially if you go after like 6, 7 p.m., forget it. And days after work, it's a special place. So, you know, we're glad that we can bring a little value to it as well, because we do know how important silver and gold collections are to a lot of people, whether you're buying it or whether you're selling it. You do need to have a fair trading partner in it, because you can't just walk into, you know, Oaks Farms and buy yourself a T-bone with silver coins or with gold coins. It would just be far too difficult. So what you got to do is you got to stop 3 blocks down the street. You take a left on Strand Boulevard, and then you walk into Park Shore Coin. We're actually on a street called Tavilla Circle. It's like a semicircle. And then we're 3 doors down from that McDonald's, right on I-75, in Immokalee Road. And then we'll cash you out right there on the spot. And then you'll walk on over and grab yourself a T-bone and a baked potato. And everybody's happy. Because the reality is, if you had a $100 bill in your checking account a year ago, and you just decided to buy, you know, 2 1-ounce silver eagles, say they're $50 each at the time, those are now worth $75 each, right? So you would have gotten 30% on your money that was just sitting in your checking account. Now, the only thing that's difficult is that, you know, there's a slight security risk to it, you know, but if you have a safe, secure house and, you know, trustworthy people around and good hiding spots, you're fine. That is really the only downfall. That's why I don't understand how people love getting into crypto. That stuff can get stolen so easily. Click of the button. What a nightmare, you know. And so no thank you. And who knows what the store, there might be a place for it. You know, I know a lot of people are doing real well. I mean, you can't hate on Bitcoin, something that was less than 1 cent when it opened up, and it's now worth, you know, close to, you know, was worth over 100K at one point. There is something to be said about that. But, you know, if the rug got pulled from underneath that, I don't think a whole lot of people would be like, oh my God, I never could have seen that coming. When you have silver, gold, platinum, and palladium, there is no rug. The only rugs are the games that the futures players play, and the big banks and all these kind-hearted folks that may or may not slightly manipulate the market to benefit themselves. That's why you're seeing these big up and down jumps on a daily basis. It's a lot of selling, a lot of puts, all on paper. These individuals are not taking physical possession of the silver and gold. They're just doing it on contracts. So if everyone did, just like, you know, with cash, if everyone went to their bank and said, hey, I want every bit of dollars that I had, we'd have a problem. They just don't have that much. So it's a system that, if, you know, done correctly, you can really hedge against inflation. You really can protect yourself. The stuff makes great gifts. I mean, there's literally thousands of different unique items in silver and gold that you can come in. You even go through our little grab bucket. You will just be absolutely flabbergasted with how many different items are out there. And that doesn't even really include the currencies from back in the, even the international currencies that contain silver, mostly in the 1950s and earlier. It's just, you know, and then you have the shipwreck stuff and you have this. It's just fascinating, truly. And it's a real fun job to be a part of. But it is complicated as well. So you really do need to know your stuff, especially if you want to, as an end goal, do it as a business and be able to pay out the customers as much as humanly possible. Because that is what I want to do. I do want you to be that one-stop place when it's time to buy your silver, gold, platinum, or palladium, even jewelry. Now, we don't advertise, and I don't hire people to sit over at a jewelry counter and sit there and sell jewelry. It probably could, but it's just not worth it to us. But if you are looking for something, we buy a lot of jewelry. But the reality is jewelry, too, right now is so expensive. It just it benefits us just to be able to turn and burn it once the 30-day hold is up, because the refiners will pay us 98-99%, where if a customer came in and wanted to buy it, you know, we'll charge you the, you know, the full spot price too, but there's also sales tax, right? And if you go to jewelry stores, you're always going to pay at least 30% over the gold price, no matter what. There's just no way around it, because they have to buy this stuff brand new. We're buying it used, so we can get you a little bit better deal. What comes to mind are going to be like rope chains, Figaro chains. You know, we do have a lot of like tennis bracelets, diamonds, and things of that nature too. But again, you're going to have to ask for it. We don't keep it out for display, but we are a great place for people to sell their jewelry. We pay very, very, very, very well. I don't know how many places, you know, out there that'll pay 85% of the spot price, you know, on 14 karat, 10 karat, and 18 karat. Back when I was working in high school and college, in the pawn shop, we would pay 50 to 55%, sometimes 60%. That was the margins, that we would work on in there. In somewhere in between there is probably where a lot of other places are too. But as the owner, I keep the overhead down and I'm allowed to do that. I'm allowed to pay a little bit more, just for that reason alone. So, and I also know the stuff very well. I know places that, we can sell it and maybe get an extra 2-3%. And then we can, you know, pass that, down to you guys as well. That's kind of how it works. But yeah, if you ever were, you know, just looking for something, we do have it. We just don't have it on display. We have our bullion on display, gold and silver. And that's the end of it, but we can get anything. That's the reality. We really can. We have the resources. We have so many people now in the industry. We met all the watch people. We met the diamond people, you know, the ruby specialists, you know, really anything. If you're looking for something, you would save a tremendous amount. It just really comes down to what the project is and the time and things of that nature, because it does. It takes a lot of time to go through and sell and show items, and then there's a risk factor as well. When the margins would just be the same as what, you know, if we just refine them all. But of course, we love trying to resell the items. We don't love melting them, you know, but the reality is it's so expensive now. And our priority here at Park Shore Coin is to be able to have cash so we can buy more from the public, right? The more cash we have, we don't need to have all this jewelry sitting around and gold coins. You know, we'll have enough to, you know, satisfy the appetite of anyone who's looking to buy, for sure. If you need to buy a huge transaction, like, you know, a couple $100,000 worth, it's just not something you can just walk in and walk out with anyway, because we don't do checks. And even on wires, there can be wires taken back within 24, 48 hours. So we can get you that, you know, level of material. Silver, we might even have it in stock, right? But in gold, a lot of times we'll have to order it in. But even the payment methods, right? They take a couple days for the, you know, the wires to clear. Because when you're leaving here, you're leaving with live cash. The precious metals is as cash as it can get. And that's worldwide, baby. This stuff is recognized everywhere you go. Every city, every country, every state. A gold coin, a gold chain, a gold ring, silver as well. You will find someone in every little crevice of this planet who will, you know, pay you in their local currency for it. So that is the reality, and that's what makes it so special. And the important thing for you is when you buy it, try to buy it right. You know, I see so many times people come in. Now, they are doing okay because gold's gone up. But, you know, when they bought these Omega chains, like these beautiful lady, you know, necklaces that, you know, they're kind of out of style now, you know, like the choker style. But they paid, you know, 10 times the gold value, right? Gold was 10 bucks a gram at the time, and they paid $100 a gram, right? They paid $3,000 for the Omega chain that now's, you know, now it's worth $3,000, but gold had to go from 300 an ounce to 4,500 an ounce for you just to break even or even make money. Who has made money are the class rings, people who invested in class rings for sure in the positive, right now without a question. Those things, add up quite nicely, especially the men's ones, anywhere from $600 to $1,000. Sterling flatware, we're paying $650 a pound for it. Nothing to sneeze at all. What does that mean for you? That little brown hutch, that little brown box sitting in the big brown hutch with the plates and the fine china, you know, and the, you're looking at it right now in the corner of the dining room, in that box. If it says sterling, make sure it doesn't say community plate, silver plate, things of that nature. You have at least a $3,000 bill now, without a question. You could even go put it on your scale yourself. You know, if it's fairly accurate, $650 per pound. The only thing you do want to keep in mind is the knives. The knives are just $20, $25 each. The handle is where the silver resides on the exterior of the handle. So that's why those are not going to be weighted in there with them. Butter knives, though, those are pure sterling. So you can throw that in there if you do want to get a general idea. But like I said, most sets are worth anywhere from $3,000 to $5,000. The ones that have $5,000 price tags, yes, Tiffany helps. But it's if you have a lot of the serving pieces, the big fork, the big spoons, the big tea set to go with it. That's where the big bucks really come in. But even a fork or a spoon nowadays are $60, $70. It's actually something quite surprising. And people are usually pretty happy when they do see that final tally coming up. And they say, listen, we haven't used this for 7 years. My honey hates cleaning it, hand cleaning it. Every time we use it, nobody wants it. We try giving it to the kids. They don't want it. And that's why I say very few people know about silver in general. You know, they cannot give this stuff away. All the time, Goodwill, they get them. You know, people give them away. They have no idea that these things have value. They just know they've been sitting in a hutch. A lot of times they got it from their grandparents, and they just think nobody uses it, so it doesn't have any value. They have tremendous amount of value. So do please bring your set in, even if you just want a free evaluation. I'll gladly, those take just a couple minutes to do, so I never have issues going through those. The harder parts of that is if you have a lot of small spoons, like the micro ones, or if it's just a bunch of sets in there, we have to go through and check each piece. But you can do that too if you have a little magnifying glass. It does have to say sterling. Sometimes they'll say 925. Sometimes it'll have the lion. You know, that's European sterling. Sometimes it'll say 800. But 99.9% of the stuff that we see here in Naples, Florida, it's going to say sterling on it. And that is going to be the same thing as it's saying cash money. Same word. Sterling equals cash money all day long at Park Shore Coin. Like I mentioned, $650 per pound. So those sets do add up quite nicely. So besides that, you know, gold and silver, we buy an awful lot of that. Again, come in this weekend. All of our silver we're selling under the spot price. The only exception are the Silver Eagles. We still need to get $80 a piece. Why? Because that's what they charge us if we have to order them from the U.S. Mint Distribution Network. But we have Maple Leafs at $75. That's under spot price. I don't remember ever selling silver Maple Leafs. That's known as sovereign minted silver. It actually has a dollar denomination on it from a foreign government, a central bank. So those typically have, that's what a Silver Eagle is. It's made by the U.S. Mint. It has a $1 denomination. Sadly, it's worth $80, but the U.S. Mint could only afford to put $1 on there. But the other ones are the Cougarans, the Maple Leafs, the Kangaroo, the Britannia, and the Koala. Those are the main ones that we see. And, of course, the Austrian Philharmonic. All that stuff we will sell you at $75 an ounce. If we do have any of the Mexico Libertad stuff, wholesale bid on that stuff, $20 over spot price, and we can't find it anywhere. We've been calling so many places, bullion dealers. We have calls out. It's just very hard to find, and we have calls out at $20 over spot. We'll gladly pay $95 from a lot of the dealers for certain years on that stuff. So, yeah, if you do have Libertads, specifically the 1 ounce variety, you've done very well, and those premiums have remained very, very high. So if we did have one of those in stock, clearly wouldn't sell that for $75. But we have items like the, you know, Animal Series Kilo Rounds, the Kangaroo, the Koala, the Year of the Rat. That stuff, very, very, that's the stuff I personally like keeping. I love keeping premium. We have some Geiger stuff as well. Now, the Geiger stuff's not going to be $75 an ounce. But we do have some nice retail stuff if you did want to come in. You know, they make great gifts one way or another. What else do we have? 100-ounce bars, 10-ounce bars, 1-ounce bars, all of it. 75 cents under spot. Now, the bargain of the week is $3.50 under the spot price, and that would be the constitutional silver. Those are the dimes, quarters, half dollars from 1964 and older. You can buy those for $50 for every dollar. And as I mentioned earlier, they contain $53.75 worth of actual silver if it all got melted down and put into one bar. So those are the most, you know, common things that we do see in here, and we got an awful lot of it this week. So we're more than happy to pass the savings on to you. You know, we want to turn it and burn it. We have no idea what's going to happen next week. It could go to 79, and it could go to 70. So that's why the premiums are a negative premium. We need to turn these things over before we take too much of a bath like we did that one day, when silver was $121 and the very next day it was $72. We had lines out the door both days. We had lines out the door to sell us stuff at the $120 mark, and we had lines out the door of people looking to buy the very next day when it went down to $72. Part of the business. We weren't the type of person that's closed the doors and said, hey, too much volatility. We don't know where things are going. No, you know, this is probably, and I was right, a once in a lifetime thing that was going on here. So, you know, you really do want to remain firm and show kind of your business ethics and let people know, hey, we are here to buy and sell, right? Just because we bought all that silver yesterday for $118 doesn't mean you can't come in and buy it for the $75 or whatever it was that day. Because at the end of the day, we could then reorder more, right, at that same new spot price. So, sure, you lose a little bit, but we've done just fine over the last 6 years, and especially the price have gone from $17 all the way up to $120. So we, you know, benefited from that as well, even though we do like to, you know, turn our materials over relatively quickly to remain liquid, to have money in the bank so we can buy, you know, collections from the fine folks of Southwest Florida, because these collections get big. Let me tell you, it's not, you know, that rare of a thing anymore where a $100,000 or $200,000 transaction comes in the door, right? One tube of Gold Eagles nowadays, $90,000. It's 20 coins, right? So, you know, we would pay you probably, what, $88,000, $89,000. We'd make about $1,000 on a $90,000 transaction. Very, very tight margins. I can wire you right here on the spot. cannot pay you. I guess we can pay you cash if you wanted. We just have to, you know, fill out all the proper IRS forms. And just for security purposes, who the heck wants to be running around with all that kind of cash when we can simply wire it to you or give you a check? But that's the nature of it, you know. And then sometimes people have three Mercury dimes, right? They bring in this whole coin collection that their grandpa gave to them, and it was kind of filled with foreign money and foreign coins and a little bit of this, and we'll spend 30 minutes going through it. And then there's four silver dimes, and it comes to $16, right? We'll buy them for $4, sell them for $5. Really, we'll buy them for $4.30 if you had some Mercury dimes today. We could always use a few of those, but yeah, it very, very tight margins. Like I said, on the gold bars that we have right now, 4,600. Let's just do 1% over the spot price on all the gold that we have in stock. Even if you want that Libertad, come on in. We got a beautiful gold Libertad. Come on in. We're open till 2:00 today. I'll let that go for 1% over spot price. I have no problem with it. I love meeting new customers. I like showing people how we really do it. And how you can save some money, because it is very convenient to buy from the big wholesale bullion dealers on the internet and just throw down your credit card, and in 2 weeks the metal will arrive. That being said, if you're doing it for, you know, an investment purpose and a reason to hold on, you might as well save 3, 5, 10% by marching on into Park Shore Coin right off of Immokalee Road in 75, 5644 Tavilla Circle, T-A-V-I-L-L-A Circle, Naples, Florida, 34110. We right are on the corner of Immokalee Road at Interstate 75. Truly, you can see our two-story building and our beautiful Park Shore coin and jewelry sign. It lights up much better at night. I made a little mistake by having the black writing on the coin and jewelry on daytime. It's not so visible. But hey, it is what it is. Those who need to find us, they find us. And then they keep coming back, and then they tell their friends to come back. And so for that, we're grateful. And we will always be grateful as long as we are on these airwaves, because this customer base, not only do we see the world in similar ways, we also want to keep the metals down here in Southwest Florida. And I want to be there as a fair trading partner for you, because I know that you saved this stuff for your whole life. Maybe a lot of times those heirlooms passed down. It's everyone's worst nightmare when they feel like they got the raw end of the deal. Believe me, we avoid that at all costs. We always want you to be happy. We always, if you're not satisfied, I tell people all the time, go bring it to two or three places. I don't know where or who, but gladly go do it if you're not comfortable. But you can also look at our 250 some odd five-star reviews. That'll save a lot of people a lot of time. Because people don't just go on and write reviews when it pertains to this type of stuff, unless they really did feel like they got it treated nicely. And it does save you a lot of time, a lot of energy than running around, because there are too many places to buy gold and jewelry at a very competitive price. That's just the reality of it. And so we are thankful of being one of them, and we will always be one of them. And you'll always be able to rely on Park Shore Coin Jewelry. And yes, auctioneer, 6 days a week. We're here today till 2:00. So stop on by, say hello. This show is over. We will catch you next week. Thanks for listening. Have a blessed weekend and take care. Adios.
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4: Youth prevails in Game 7. I'm Chris Smith. The Spurs won 111-103 conference finals takedown of the defending champion Thunder. Gave Victor Wembanyama his first trip to the NBA Finals 5 months after his 22nd birthday. San Antonio is the first finals teams with two top scorers, Wemby and third-year guard Stephon Castle, each 22 or below. And the Spurs big man says he's just chasing a dream.
5: Winning the Larry O'Brien is a childhood dream. And having a real shot at it, having a chance, tangible chance at winning it, at realizing a dream, you know, it's a chance. It's a lifetime chance, you know. You never know when it's going to happen again.
4: Wemby is the fourth youngest All-NBA player all time to reach the finals and the youngest since Kobe Bryant in the 99-2000 season. For the series, Wemby had 19 blocks, the most in a conference final since Alonzo Mourning in 2005. He averaged over 28 points and just shy of 12 boards in the seven games and received all 9 votes for the West Finals MVP. The Spurs host the Knicks in the NBA Finals on Wednesday on ESPN Radio and ABC. On the baseball, where White Sox slugger Muntaka Murakami is expected to miss 4 to 6 weeks with a grade 2 hamstring strain. 26-year-old, who entered Saturday, tied for the AL lead in home runs with 20, underwent imaging revealing the severity of his condition. Meanwhile, Fernando Tatis Jr. finally connected for his first home run of the season with a 451-foot solo shot in the fifth inning in the Padres' 9-4 loss to the Nationals. He had not gone deep in 240 plate appearances, the longest drought in the majors.
6: Hey, it's Evan Cohen. Coming on Monday, we'll continue to react to the NBA playoffs and look ahead to the finals, and I'll tell you if the Knicks can finish the job. It's Unsportsmanlike, 6 a.m. Eastern, right here on ESPN Radio, ESPN2, and ESPNU.

0: Hey, good morning, guys. I've got a player and a team. The team, keeping with Houston theme, is when they missed 27 three-pointers in the Game 7 against the Warriors in the Western Conference Finals in 2018. And then from a player, how about Scottie Pippen as the number two in his infamous migraine game against the Pistons in Game 7 of the Eastern Finals of 1990? And then from a golfer's perspective, how about Phil Mickelson needing a bogey on the 72nd hole to win the U.S. Open in Wingfoot and double bogey? So you got three options right there to choose from.
1: Those are pretty damn good. And you start wondering, too, Mickelson, that's kind of when everything, the dam broke. If he wins that, what kind of happens going forward? But he ends up, and that's one of the biggest regrets that he ends up having. That's pretty high on that list. That's pretty high on the list. How about Kerry Collins, Super Bowl 35? Remember that?
2: I do, yes.
1: That Ravens defense ate him alive. He was 15 of 39, no touchdowns, four interceptions. He had a passer rating of 7.1. Not great, Bob.
2: I believe if you just 0 for 1, the passer rating's like 39. Like if you just throw one incomplete pass, the passer rating's 39. So that's how bad that is.
1: Let's go international. We're talking about Chet Holmgren last night. We go down to Mexico real quick. Augustine, what do you got?
3: Hey, good morning, guys. Two people that really screwed it up was, and everybody forgets about Dirk Nowitzki in the 2006 finals that just, the Mavs were up 2-0 and he laid the biggest egg out there. Okay. And, I know this one's going to shock a lot of people, but I think it was Kobe 2001. I really can't remember the year, but that was a bad one for Kobe. But what I really want to say, I think you guys are thinking about Chet Holmgren the wrong way.
1: Okay.
3: I know you said right after I came on that him mentally might not be there, but it's not like Chet Holmgren is a slouch the way he plays. The thing is, he...
1: Augusta, we got to take a quick break. I want to react to that about Chet not having a bad game. I got thoughts next.
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0: which is, what if basketball is just a young man's game now? And what we're seeing is, as the stars, the young stars hit their peak, they get a couple years where they're awesome. And by the time they're 30, it's over. Any chance that's true?
1: Nah, I mean, you still got a bunch of guys over 30 who are
0: playing. But they're not winning.
1: Playing really, really well. They're not winning as much because of the CBA. Like, it's just harder to keep teams together.
0: But that's part of it, too. Yeah. When you get those guys, you're going to be paying them so much, and you can get a 25-year-old at the peak of their powers to do it for less.
1: But that's why I think this is one. This is a finals about how you construct a championship team, because you're right about San Antonio and these rookie deals. You also, if you want to win and you have those older dudes, you may have to take the Knicks approach. You may have to ask your biggest star to take a significant pay cut to make it all work, which is what Jalen Brunson did. So, that's like, true. That may be the other alternative. You want to win big as a veteran in this league, you can't get a max deal.
0: What's better for the league? Players. What's better for the league? Knicks win, Spurs win. Knicks Spurs. Get their first title. See, I disagree.
1: Spurs,
0: I think
1: 100%.
0: It's better.
1: I think it's close.
0: Better for the. I think it's better for the Knicks because I think the market. But then the big thing is now you get Wimby chasing it next year. And you get a year of, can Wimby get over the top? And, I mean, New York gets a title. There's no, I mean, the Spurs, for all, they've had titles in the last 25 years.
1: Yeah, but he's Wilt Chamberlain. I mean, that's who he is if he wins this year.
0: Well, Wilt Chamberlain just won one title.
1: We won two, but he's the face of the league. Maybe he already
0: Wilt
1: is.
0: Wilt Chamberlain is the face of the league?
1: Wimby. Come on, man.
0: What year is this? We'll just switch to some other sports next.
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0: much about the is there like a, do y'all get like a program in the mail
1: for $250? My mom's a U.S. history and civics teacher, so.
0: Do they send y'all a pamphlet in the mail for $250 that like you got to read up on? Because I don't think I got it. Like,
1: you'll get it in about 200 years, Mike.
0: Yeah, I don't think I got it.
2: About 175.
0: I don't know, man, because we, like, whoa. You all know a lot. No,
3: I consider myself a history buff, and I didn't know all this. This is what's good about this show. You can learn things going forward that can help you in life.
0: Can I tell you my one anthem rule? I feel like there are only 10 people who should be allowed to sing it however they want, and everybody else should stick to the script.
3: Who are the 10? Who are the 10?
2: Maybe we need a little more time for this.
0: Like Aretha, like there's a list. Dolly can do it. Like there's a list. But
3: Dolly, what's good? Dolly made the list.
0: Outside of the 10, no.
3: Yeah. Well, I mean, this is a different topic. We're going to go to headlines here, but I'd be interested. The best national anthem singers have sometimes approached it very different ways, though. I must say, I'll tell you the worst. 2012 Final Four, The Fray. Worst national anthem outside of like Carl Lewis that's ever occurred. We'll be back.
0: Carl Lewis.
4: All the dunks.
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17: This is The Fan, Southwest Florida's sports authority.

0: There's a financial gap in this whole conversation.
1: The NCAA, by the way, has said they support this.
0: Of course, because they're not the schools that got to come up with all the money to make it work. So I'm curious to see how it's executed.
1: Well, it is. This is something, if you care about college sports, you should follow.
0: It's a huge thing.
1: This will govern the next 20 years of college sports. And some of these rules are fundamentally changing stuff. Also, refuses to say one way or the other whether college athletes should be employees. That's also important. It gives college athletes still the chance to argue that they're employees. We'll be back. ESPN.
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0: It is Matt Myron here on ESPN Radio. I want to see what you think about this. A guy named James on Twitter, he writes, I hope this can be taken without disrespect.
1: Uh-oh.
0: At KY Sports Radio is a Kentucky guy. Kind of seems like a blank. He's on Sunday mornings on ESPN with a guy named Myron, but it is brilliant radio. Is that disrespectful?
1: Listen, brother.
0: Kind of seems like a blank. I can't say what that word is.
1: Listen, if the support helps the check clear, I'm with whatever you got to say, baby. I'm with whatever you think. You got to listen to hate, you know? You got to listen to hate, so I'm with
0: that's
1: it.
0: That's right. As long as you, is the money is the same, you've always been kind of money-centric. So I'm glad to hear that. 888-SAY-ESPN, although don't call because we're going off the air. Let's go ahead. It's time to take your pick.
2: Take your pick.
3: You take your pick. It's time to take your pick with Matt and Myron.
0: All right, let's get started. What's up first?
4: Yeah, let's start MLB Braves at Reds. Braves favorite in this one. Spencer Strider on the mound for them. Nick Lodolo on the mound for the Reds. Who you got here?
0: Yeah, the Reds stink right now. We can't pitch. We can't hit. The Braves, Spencer Strider. I don't know. I'm surprised this line is as close as it is. I would go heavy on the Braves. And you're talking to someone that's a Reds season ticket holder.
1: Yeah, I mean, it feels like the Braves are definitively the best team in baseball.
0: I think so, yeah.
1: You know, and obviously the Dodgers are doing what they do in the Yankees, but it feels like they're a step ahead, and I think that continues with another win.
0: Rest in peace, Bob Horner. The Braves, they've lost Bobby Cox, Ted Turner, and Bob Horner in the last 2 months.
1: It's been a lot.
0: If there's a team of destiny, it may be Atlanta. What's next?
4: The Brewers at the Astros. Brewers are the favorites here. They have Jacob Mizorowski on the mound.
0: Dude, this guy's unbelievable. Jacob Mizorowski's thrown like 39 of the 40 fastest pitches in baseball this year for a starter. Give me the Brewers. They've seemed to they're on a wagon right now, Myron.
1: I'm with the Brewers. I know, you know, people are upset about their celebrations and whether or not they're going too far.
0: What'd you think about that guy giving the DX chop? That was a little much, wasn't it?
1: It may be a step past the line, but you don't want to get to a place where you're kind of
0: not
1: DX everything.
0: Chopping people.
1: Give me the Brewers. Give me the Brewers.
0: I kind of liked it, but his manager said he'll never do it again. We'll see. I hope he does. I hope he just does it next time. What's next?
4: If my high school was run like Major League Baseball, I would have been suspended.
0: Oh, we did
4: all
0: it all the time. I did it after an academic team match.
4: Yeah, exactly.
0: I looked over at Everts and gave him the DX chop after I was able to spell gallbladder. What's next?
4: Sunday Night Baseball on ESPN Radio. Coverage begins at 6:30 p.m. Eastern. Cubs at Cardinals. Matt, who you have here?
0: I actually did win a spelling bee on gallbladder once. Cubs had lost like 10 straight until a night or two ago. I think the Cardinals get it at home tonight. Give me the Cardinals.
1: Correct me if I'm wrong. I believe the Cubs are the first Major League Baseball team to have a 10-game winning streak and a 10-game losing streak.
0: And they did it in the first 60 games of the year, both of them. Like, that's crazy.
1: Man, talk about hot and cold. But I think they're hot today. Give me the Cubs.
0: All right, what's next?
4: The Stanley Cup Final begins this week on Tuesday, 8 Eastern on ABC. Golden Knights at Hurricanes. Hurricanes are favored to win the series. We're just going to go series here. Who wins the Stanley Cup?
0: I walked into Montreal, and as 1,000 people booed me as I walked in for Game 3, I looked into the 1,000 people's eyes, and I said, Canes in 5. Canes in 5, and then they went and did it. I'm going to go with this one a little bit different. Give me Canes in 6, and the Canes end up taking out the Golden Knights, win our first cup since 2006.
1: I think it's a 7-game series, but it's hard not to be impressed with a Knights team that took out the definitive best team in the regular season in the Avalanche, and they did it without making it look too difficult down the stretch. So I got to take the Golden Knights to win the series.
0: Give me the Canes. They're a community.
1: But you already said that, though. He asked me who I picked. You already said it.
0: I know. I just wanted to make sure, though, good momentum by saying the Canes. What's next?
4: Let's go to the NBA Finals. The Knicks and the Spurs. Game 1 on ESPN Radio at 7:30 p.m. Eastern on Wednesday and also on ABC television. Spurs are the favorites to win. -205 on DraftKings. Who you got?
0: Yeah, it's Clay. It could go either way. I'm pulling for the Knicks, though. Knicks fans deserve it. basketball's better when the Knicks are good, and I would love to see the city of New York after they've won a title. Give me New York.
1: An emotional Penny and Shaq beat Michael Jordan in the Bulls game 6, 1995, to go on to get swept by the Rockets. I just wonder if it's just too much emotion for a young team going up against the Knicks, who are well rested. I think the Knicks win this in 6.
0: No, that'd be great. Can you imagine if they win in New York in game 6? Like, what an awesome environment. What's that? By the way, the New York Knicks game 6 is the exact same time as the World Cup game in New York. Can you imagine what Penn Station is going to be like during those? You got to get to Penn Station to get to the Meadowlands. Yeah. And then you got, I mean, like,
1: that's why you live crazy in New York, though, man.
0: That's going to be, like I want to go to New York just to be there for that. Go ahead, James.
4: Clash in Italy today. Biggest match on the card, arguably. Rematch from WrestleMania 42. Brock Lesnar, Oba Femi. Who you got here?
0: I know Myron wants to take Oba, so I'm going to take him too. Doesn't make sense to push Brock. Oba's the future. Give me Oba.
1: Oba only because they're setting up Brock SummerSlam Minneapolis, where I think that's his retirement match. So Oba wins this, I think, to set
0: up. Well, then actually, it would make sense for Brock to win this.
1: I'm sorry. Brock wins this to set up the retirement match.
0: Oh, you picked against Oba.
1: You got to set up SummerSlam in Minneapolis with Brock. This is the moment to do it.
0: All right. Well, listen, a lot of fun, Myron. Game day is next. A rare Zaslow and Zaslow appearance. We'll see you later. This is Matt Myron here on ESPN.
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9: 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The stuff everyone talks about Monday morning, because highlights aren't the same. 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
4: Kelly's 0-2 again is swung on and grounded toward the middle. Flagged down by Walls. Steps on the back. Throws to first. 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
16: Baker works. 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Underhands to Baker, and the Rays have won it against the Twins.
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16: The pitch. Swing and a ground ball. Base hit up the middle. Richie Palacios gets the wave home. Throw to the plate by Kwan is cut off. And Ryan Vallade strikes again.
15: 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Coming up, we'll preview today's game with Rays manager Kevin Cash. 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
4: One ball, two strikes. Righty on righty. The pitch. Swing and a miss. He got him. And Kevin Kelly, Van Stanton, and the Yankees leave him loaded.
15: The Rays pregame show starts right now with your host, Chris Adams-Wall.
4: Hi, everybody, and welcome to the Rays pregame show. Chris Adams-Wall is off this weekend, so Neil Solon's filling in as we get set for the last of three between the Rays and the Angels. The Rays in bounce-back mode, but a chance to win this rubber match today. They fell 14-3 yesterday as a Wade Meckler slam in the first inning propelled Los Angeles. Now the Rays look for the series victory today. Andy Freed now joins me, and Andy, as the Rays seek this series win, it appears they have a pretty good guy in the mound to do it in Shane McClanahan.
17: They do. He's been terrific. He came back and pitched very well against Baltimore. And remember, it was the second time that he had faced them in a row, and he was probably better against them the second time than the first time. But he hasn't seen the Angels for a while and vice versa. A lot of different players and hitters in there. But overall, he's been a guy that has been a streak stopper for the Rays, and now that they've lost five of the last six, it's time to get just that.
4: Yeah, it certainly would help, but it also would help to get some runs early. The Rays have gotten a lot of production from the top in this series, but they really need that circular lineup to get going.
17: I thought it was a little interesting to see Richie Palacios in the number three spot of the order, move Caminero down to the number four spot, but Yandy is red hot. Aranda has had an incredible month. He's probably sad to see May go today, but he's been as good as any hitter in the game here in this month. So they need to get some runs. They need to get a lead again. The Rays have been so good when they get leads. Today would be the kind of day where if they can get the lead, expand it, hold on, have a little low drama Sunday afternoon. But the Angels, to their credit, they've won six of their last eight. They may have the second worst record in the American League. They're looking to win their first series here at Tropicana Field in 10 years.
4: 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I will be speaking with Brian Anderson of Rays.tv, mostly about Shane McClanahan and why he's been so good this year. 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
17: We're back here to Tropicana Field on the Rays Radio pregame show as the Rays get set to take on the Angels in the rubber match today. And we are joined now on this Sunday by the bench coach, Rodney Linares. And Rodney, yesterday, you know, there was a streak that was broken. Drew Rasmussen had gone 48 consecutive starts, going back now to April of 23 without allowing more than four runs. And as you know, most of those are ones and twos in there, not even close to threes or fours. But as they say, every good streak has to come to an end, and Drew struggled there in the first.
25: Yeah, you know, he struggled with command, which is not usually Drew's calling card. Like, he's usually pounding the zone, struggled with his secondary pitches too, and kind of hung that cutter for the homer, but settled back in and you know, gave us four innings. But like you said, you know, it's tough to see his streak go to waste. But you know, he'll bounce back and should be fine.
17: So it's 48 out of 49 now. That's not too bad at all, and that is still a Rays franchise record. Isn't it a sign though of a good pitcher? He retires eight in a row after that, when things aren't going great, when they can still give you what they got that day?
25: Yeah, 100%, 100%. We, you know, Drew's been as steady as any pitcher in the big leagues for the last 3 years. You know, watching his development and watching him pitch, you know, it's really good to have that in your back pocket, have that guy come in. You know, after every fifth day, he's going to come in and, you know, pound his own and give you an opportunity to win. Kind of like what our starters have done this year has been remarkable, but, you know, give a lot of props to Drew and what he's done.
17: Yandy Diaz leads off the bottom of the first inning with a home run. It took him twice as long, I joke. Second pitch on game one, fourth pitch on game two. When, I mean, you've been in this game, Rodney, a very long time. He's an amazing mix of, well, now some power and, of course, the contact ability, all of that. How unique is he as a hitter from what he's doing right now?
25: Well, what I can tell you is, like, I've been here 8 years. Yandy Diaz was my first call as a third base coach. I remember we acquired him from Cleveland, and Cashy asked me to call him and, you know, introduce myself. And after that, you know, I've seen Yandy's progression going up. He's one of the best right-handed hitters in the game by far. Probably, I would have to say, second or third best right-handed hitter in baseball. I know he doesn't get the accolades, he doesn't get the recognition, but we see it day in, day out. One quick note on him was, I asked Aussie Timmons, our assistant hitting coach, I said, who's the best hitter you've ever worked with? And he mentioned Yandy right away. Wow. That's kudos to Yandy and the body of work that he brings. He's such a unique hitter because he can do so many things. He can hit you. He can hurt you with the long ball. He can hurt you with getting on base. He'll walk. He'll take the ball to right field. He even take you deep to right field. So it is pretty impressive. And we love Yandy. And, you know, we appreciate Yandy probably better than what the industry does.
17: This may be a question better suited to Yandy himself, but as long as you've worked with him now and as much as you've known him, why is he so reticent to say, I'm a power hitter? He's on pace now for 30-plus home runs, and they asked him in the postgame yesterday, are you a power hitter? He's like, no, I'm not a power hitter. What, does that speak to his mindset about his approach to the plate?
25: Yes, 100%. I think Yandy's a hitter. First things first, he's a hitter. And like I said, when you look at his numbers day, year in, year out, you're amazed at the end of the year what he's done. He doesn't go for the homer that much. Like he said, he doesn't feel like he's a power hitter. I think Yandy's got, you know, 40 homers in him. If he wanted to, he's going to have to sacrifice a little bit. But we're good with Yandy's at. We like what Yandy brings to the table. Not only as a leadoff hitter when he is third in the lineup, he can do so many things with Yandy when he's healthy. And like I said, for the past 3 or 4 years, he's been probably the second or third best right-handed hitter in baseball.
14: You bet. You ask anybody around the league, and they would agree. You know, the Rays really did rally there after that home run in the first inning. The first pitch single by Aranda. Junior walks on four pitches, went out later. Simpson walks on four pitches. And Detmers, that could have gone either way in the first. A 3-2 pitch came in there to Ben Williamson that was called strike three. And we looked at it on ABS because we have to now, and it would have been a ball. But some guys seem to be reticent to use the system. Some guys seem to almost do it too much. Does it speak to a person's personality? And what are you noticing about when to challenge, when not for some of these guys? It's all over the board.
25: I think you're absolutely right. It's personality. I think Ben's personality, he kind of got caught up in the moment. Challenge or no challenge, he might have thought the pitch was a really good pitch, which we all thought it was until we saw the iPads. But yeah, like it's up and down. You know, guys do it. The problem is when you get one wrong early, then guys are trying not to use that one because they are really valuable, especially late in the game. And I think they're more valuable on defense than they are on offense late in the game because that one pitch can change the whole at bat. When we're pitching, and you know, 40's done a pretty good job of you know, his challenges, but as far as the hitters, yeah, it goes up and down, and it has a lot to do with the guy's personality. A lot of guys think everything's a ball. Right. A lot of guys think they're always right. Right. So
14: it really is funny to see how that thing and how the fans get into it too has been kind of interesting to watch. You know, the race, it felt like they were one hit away all throughout the game until it got opened up in the ninth, and none more so. Then when Aranda came up in the sixth inning with the bases loaded and hit the ball very, very hard. But, you know, it's funny, it ends up being an out there, but so many times that ball has dropped in, it's the lesson of baseball. It's not going to drop in every time, I guess.
25: Yeah. You gotta also give them, you know, some credit. Like, he had a really nice jump of that ball, that single liner coming in. He made a really nice catch. What can I say? You know, the past couple of days, we've kind of struggle with men in scoring position. We left a lot of people on base, but we're always in the game. Like, we trust our guys, we trust our team to go out there and perform, and if we can do what we do, we should be in every game. Like, when I go back and I look at every game that we play so far, start replaying and watching what happened during the game, there's probably one or two games that we weren't in. Even if at the end of the day the score is like 13-3 or something like that, there's always that one inning that kind of got out of hand. But we've been pretty good, pretty solid, pretty consistent. The guys have been at creating situations and getting back in games.
14: All right, it wasn't the Rays' day, as we all know. It ended up being a blowout, 14-3, and that sets up the rubber match in the series. We'll come back and talk to Rodney a little more about today. That's right after this on the Rays Radio Network.
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0: We're back here at Tropicana Field on the Rays Radio pregame show today with Rays bench coach Rodney Linares. Rodney, game three coming up. Shane McClanahan on the mound. Very good against Baltimore. What has surprised you most about the way Shane has been able to do what he's done this year? A couple of, I don't even want to say bumpy starts, mildly bumpy in the beginning, and he's been as much of an ace as he's ever been ever since.
1: Nothing surprised me about Shane. You know, I've seen Shane be the best pitcher in baseball for a couple of years before he got hurt. Unfortunately, he was hurt for so long. Coming back, and like you said, his first couple of starts were kind of a little iffy, but we knew that was going to happen. We're really happy and excited about what Shane's done this year. Belo's back. His pitches are nasty. And again, like, he gives you an opportunity. He's another guy that gives you an opportunity every time he goes out there to give you quality five or six innings. And, you know, we're really happy with Shane's progression this year.
0: Couple of roster moves today. Kimbrel goes on the injured list. Wance is DFA'd. Cam Boozer is now with the group. What's the difference between having two versus three lefties in the bullpen?
1: Love having three lefties in the bullpen. We talked about that a lot during spring training, during the year. Every time we see a team, we look at a team and they got three lefties. It makes it tough for us to make decisions on pinch hitting, so we're trying to do the same thing. But we're also getting a guy that's going to come in and help us. You know, unfortunately, we've had so many injuries as of late. But, yeah, like, really excited to see Booze go out there and pitch well. He was really, really pleasant to see him in spring training, and I know what he's done in AAA. He's been pretty good.
0: Rodney, we thank you as always.
1: Thank you, man.
0: That is Rodney Linares, Rays bench coach. We'll be back with more on the pregame show. Neil has more right after this on the Rays Radio Network.
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8: Welcome back to the Rays pregame show with Chris Adams-Wall off this weekend. I'm Neil Solons filling in for him, and Brian Anderson of Rays.tv joins me. In BA, the Rays seek a series win as they try and beat the Angels in this rubber match of three today. And it would appear they have a pretty good guy on the mound to do so in Shane McClanahan.
9: Well, why, Neil? Because five of his last six starts have been scoreless. I mean, it's been pretty incredible the run that he has been on. Is, you know, you wondered what you were going to get when he came back. And I think that he found his sea legs after the first few starts of the season. I think he had a 5 ERA through his first four starts, and it's like a 1-1-3 in his last six. And he's only been scored on in one of the last six. So he has really found a nice mix. And I think that what's been most impressive for me is, you know, by today's standards, he's got a pretty simple arsenal. You know what I mean? He's got the fastball, he's got the changeup, the curveball, the slider. All four of those pitches have been very, very sharp, and he has leaned on different pitches in different starts. He has not been very predictable at all. We were talking about this last night, you know, coming into today, is how hard it must be to game plan for Shane McClanahan, because he really can morph into any type of pitcher that you want. You want to pitch a team backwards, a lot of off-speed stuff, not a lot of fastballs. He can do that. He can load up on the fastball and complement it with the changeup. He can load up on the fastball, complement it with the curveball. I mean, he can do a lot of different things, and we've seen that over the last month and a half.
10: What has surprised you the most? Because every time he pitches, I try and remind myself, it's been 2.5 years since he's been in game action.
9: Yeah, well, that's one. But the pitcher that he's become, that he's evolved into, you know, I don't ever want to say that he was a thrower, because he was never really a thrower. But he is a refined pitcher at this point. You know, his extension back in 23 was 7 feet. I mean, he was almost jumping at home plate, and it was max effort every pitch. Well, he's dialed that back, and now the extension's not quite there. Still good, still above league average, and he gets good reach, but he's not pouring everything into every single pitch he throws. So the velocity has come down just a little bit, but it's still effective velocity, and it's allowed the secondary pitches to play up. The changeup is better. It's getting more depth. The slider's getting more depth. The curveball is getting more depth. Everything is playing up, and he is starting to understand how to use them, how to sequence. I think Nick Martinez has been a big help for all the guys on the staff. Steven Matz, same thing with all the experience that they bring. But you're watching him evolve into a thinking man's pitcher with really, really good stuff. And he's been able to command it very well, too. So, you know, you continue down that road. Again, how many guys go a six-start stretch, and in five of them, they don't give up a run? It's about all you need to say.
10: Yeah, and he still says, hey, I can do better than I've been doing.
9: How, Shane, how? I'd like to ask you how. Maybe getting a little bit deeper, but they don't allow you to do that too much anymore today. He's been fantastic.
10: Especially having, again, missed 2.5 years. Even if it weren't that, he'd be really, really good.
9: Yeah.
10: I look at the Angels today. They've got an all-right-hand hitting lineup. For Shane, how much does that help? I know there are some guys who do make contact, but they have a lot of swing and

0: and run the fastball in, and then here comes the changeup, and I could get into a good rhythm where my target areas were going to be the same every single hitter in the lineup, you're in big trouble. You know, Dusty Baker, and I got a chance to talk to him about this, and he confirmed to me that's exactly why he did it. But Dusty Baker, when he was managing the Giants and I was pitching for the Diamondbacks, he would always stagger his lineup against me right, left, right, left, right, left, all the way down, because I had to constantly change my target areas. And when you do that, eventually you're going to leave one that leaks to the middle of the plate, and then a guy like Jeff Kent, Barry Bonds, Benito Santiago, someone's going to jump on it. And so that's why he did that. Running out an all right-handed hitting lineup, if Shane is sharp, he will run right through these guys.
1: Well, I certainly hope that's the case. Rays did get some tough news today. Craig Kimbrel put on the injured list, but adding a guy with his experience, and hopefully it's not a very long stay, a right wrist strain, what can he add to this group, and how can he help some of the other pitchers along?
0: Well, first of all, the experience. You know, he's got 440 saves. It's, you know, he's been around 17 seasons, I think, at this point. Just a wealth of experience, a wealth of big game, big moment pitching. He's been the guy at the back end closing games out for, you know, about his entire career. So he brings all of that. And then he brings the opportunity for, you know, a guy to be an addition that really helps out the pen, that gets big outs for you. He's not, you know, one thing, he's not going to be flustered by any moment you throw him into. You're not going to have to worry about that. And can the stuff get guys out? I think that it can. I think the Rays think that it can. And they also, you know, that they've got the little, you know, the analytics and the metrics and their little internals that are probably telling them, hey, we can maybe make this a little bit better. This is doing really well, and we can maybe use it a little bit more. You know, they have an idea and a plan on how to accentuate what he still has in the tank. So, you know, I think that any – look what they've done with guys over the years, bullpen guys that you really hadn't even heard of coming in, and all of a sudden they become a household name here in Ray Country. And now you've got a household name coming in. What are they going to be able to do with him? I'm excited to see.
1: Same here. B.A., it's always fun chatting with you. Thanks again for a few minutes on the pregame
0: Anytime, Neilsy. Anytime.
1: All right. That's Brian Anderson of Rays.TV. When we come back, we'll get you set for First Pitch. Rays and Angels, you're listening to the Rays Baseball Network.
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1: Hi, everybody, and welcome back to Tropicana Field. Neil Solon's in for Chris, who is off this weekend. Ray's getting set to wrap up a series with the Angels and hoping to win that set and finish this month of May with 18 victories. Ray's won 18 in the month of March and April. If you do that several times, you're going to have a pretty good chance to be playing in October. Tampa Bay did make a couple of roster moves today. They recalled Trevor Martin because Craig Kimbrell went on the injured list due to a right wrist strain. He was retroactive to 3 days ago. That's as far as you can backdate it. And Tampa Bay also called up lefty Cam Boozer, who's pitched very well in AAA Durham. And in doing so, they designated for assignment Andrew Wance. That gives him 39 players on the active 40-man roster. And Shane McClanahan will get the start of the mound today as the Rays look to win this set opposite Jack Kochanowicz. Coming up, I will be joined by Andy Freed. We'll have all the action for you. Rays and Angels on this Sunday afternoon. Thanks so much for being with us on the Rays Baseball Network.
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1: Killian comes plateward and a swing and a little looper. Back of second. It's going to drop base hit. Simpson rounding third. He's going to come home. There will be no throw. Jonathan Aranda does it again. His second walk-off this year. And the Rays, with a clean sweep of the Giants, they come back to take it 2-1-10.
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2: As the 0-2 is cut on and missed for strike three. And a 5-pitch fourth for Drew Rasmussen, who picks up strikeout number three.
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2: Caminero sends one way up into the air in a deep center field. Martin turns and it fires, and over the batter's eye. Home run, Caminero. What a shot. It's 1-0 Rays.
0: To bring you the play-by-play of today's game, here are the voices of the Rays, Andy Freed and Neil Solons.
1: Welcome, everyone, to Tropicana Field. It is Sunday afternoon, and the Rays are going to try to win a series against the Angels. It is the rubber match on the best of three. Along with Neil Solons, I'm Andy Freeberg. Glad you're with us. And, Neil, we have had opposite games in each of the first two. Friday night, the Rays with a big 7-run seventh. Yesterday,
2: After a relatively tight game, the Angels had a 7-run ninth, so we'll see what happens today with Jack Kochanowicz against Shane McClanahan.
1: Should be an interesting matchup for sure. I mean, Shane has been about as good as you could ask. The last half dozen starts, five of them, he hasn't given up a single run, and the other, the Rays scored 16 runs. Boy, it'd be nice to have one of those games today, wouldn't it? Well, either way, Shane has his hands full with an Angels lineup that's swinging it as well as they have all year, but he's got the arsenal to handle any lineup, I think, as long as he's in the strike zone.
2: The Angels have won six of their last eight games, so even though they're just a game up on Detroit for worst record in the American League, the Rays have now lost five of their last six, and while they have the best record overall in the American League, ahead of the Yankees by a game and a half, you look at these two teams, and sometimes it's when you catch them and who's trending in which direction.
1: No question about it. I mean, timing is everything, right? I mean, you look at the way teams play, and sometimes, again, it's about who you play and when you play them, not just one or the other. And the Rays are facing an Angel team that maybe isn't a great club, but they are facing them at a difficult time for Tampa Bay, as we'll get to with our injuries in a moment, but also in terms of the fact that the Angels are swinging it probably as well as they have all season long. With that, why don't we get to injuries for today's ballgame? 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The Rays are back to double digits on the injured list, with Craig Kimbrell moving there today, backdated 3 days with a right wrist strain. Trevor Martin has been summoned back from AAA Durham for the third time this year. In addition, Cam Boozer has been summoned from AAA Durham. He's a left-handed pitcher, and Andrew Wance, who tried to finish yesterday's game and was involved in that 7-run ninth inning, has been designated for assignment, leaving the Rays one short of a full 40-man roster. And that's our injury update. It's from Orlando Health at Bayfront Hospital. Next up, our out-of-town scoreboard from Visit Tampa Bay. Vacation like a champ. 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Rays remain a game and a half in front of the Yankees for the best record in the American League because the Yankees lost to the A's in West Sacramento yesterday 6-4. Meanwhile, the Orioles, who had just swept the Rays, came from behind yesterday with 5 in the ninth against the Blue Jays to end Toronto's win streak, and they had won the first two of that four-game set. Well, that momentum from the ninth inning carried over into today. The Orioles scored 5 in the third. They currently have a 6-0 advantage as they move to the top of the fifth at Oriole Park at Camden Yards. Colton Cowser with his third home run of the week, and that was a big one for the O's. And that is our out-of-town scoreboard from Visit Tampa Bay. 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They're presented by Republic Bank. Time to thrive. The Angels are 23-36 under Kurt Suzuki, and they've got an all-right-hand hitting lineup. Zach Neto, the shortstop involved in the collision late in yesterday's game, is back in there. He'll lead it off. Again, Neto at short. Mike Trout in center field once again. He leads the world in walks drawn and homered yesterday for the 14th time. Trout in center field. Batting third and having a terrific road trip in month is Vaughn Grissom, playing first base today. Grissom hitting third. The cleanup man is the DH. That's Jorge Soler, who continues to be bothered by a groin issue. Joe Adell hit one of four homers for the Angels yesterday. Adell hitting fifth and is in right field. Oswald Peraza bats sixth. He's at second base. Then it's the former A in left field, Jose Siri. Siri hitting number seven. Logan Ohapi, after a day off, catches and bats eighth. And rounding out the order is Nick Madrigal. Madrigal is at third base today. So Neto, Trout, and Grissom. Soler, Adell, Peraza, Siri, Ohapi, and Madrigal with a right-hander, Jack Kochanowicz, on the hill. Meanwhile, for the Tampa Bay Rays, 35-20 under Kevin Cash. It's Yandy Diaz DHing, leading it off. Jonathan Aranda bats second. He's at first. And Richie Palacios hitting third at second base. And the cleanup man, Junior Caminero, at third, hits cleanup, with Chandler Simpson batting fifth in left field. Victor Mesa Jr. hitting sixth in right. And the bottom third, Cedric Mullins in center. Hunter Fiducia catching. And Taylor Walls at short. Rays getting set to take on the Angels in the rubber match of three. Tampa Bay has taken the field with some youngsters. And when we come back, we'll give you the pitching preview and the first pitch as the Rays look to take a series over the Angels and continue their home dominance this year. After this on the Rays Baseball Network.
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2: 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Estabrook has the plate. Jonathan Parra is the umpire at first. Lance Barrett is the umpire at second. And the crew chief today is at third. That's Alfonso Marquez. So again, home to third, it's Mike Estabrook on the plate, Jonathan Parra at first, Lance Barrett at second, Alfonso Marquez at third. 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Shane McClanahan continues to take his warm-up tosses, and our pitching preview for today's ballgame brought to you by Kane's Furniture, quality selection value. That's the confidence of Canes. You can throw out the numbers that Shane McClanahan has against the Angels because he hasn't faced them in 4 years. And, well, you know, Major League Baseball teams, the rosters, other than Mike Trout for the Angels, they change pretty frequently. So we know Shane is pitching quite well. His fifth scoreless start in six outings his last time out, and we'll see how he does today. Certainly trying to help the Rays bounce back. They're in bounce-back mode, although yesterday we were able to have our cake and eat it too, thanks to Cameron Michael celebrating his first birthday. And the guy to my right, well, he had his cake, and now he vows not to have a post-game show to host today. Don't worry, I got your back, buddy. As we get set for baseball on this Sunday, it's my broadcast partner, Andy Free.
3: Thank you, Neil. Having never hosted one by myself, I've learned that the hosting them after a 14-3 loss is not the easiest thing in the world. I have a whole new respect for what you and Chris Adamswell, who should be back tomorrow, have to endure. 14-3 wasn't a picnic yesterday, but a fresh start today with McClanahan on the mound. And Zach Neto, who didn't have a pleasant ending to his day, a whiplash-type removal from the game yesterday for him after a collision to the plate, but he's back in there, which is good to see. The first pitch from Sam McClanahan to Neto is outside, ball one. Underway right on time at 1:40 with the daytime dome very bright on this Sunday afternoon. McClanahan's pitch, swing and a miss, and it is 1-1. I gotta be honest, I didn't think we'd see Neto in the lineup today. The collision at home plate on a wild pitch, the pitchers Ian Seymour collided with him like his hip, and Neto took the full brunt of it. And the breaking ball low and inside for McClanahan, 2-1, and his neck snapped back like he was in a rear-ended in a car wreck, and he was immediately taken out. He couldn't get up for a while from the field. Great to see that he's okay. Here he swings and fouls one back into Spanish radio, off of Spanish radio. He got Enrique right in the hands again. Two balls and two strikes to Neto. Keith Johnson is the third base coach for the Angels, with Adam Eaton, a speedster in his time, coaching first. First-year manager Kurt Suzuki. Trout and Grissom to follow. McClanahan to the line, and the 2-2 will not count. And I think there was a warning just given to Neto about not having eye contact with the pitcher. So crank it up again. Two balls, two strikes to right-handed batting Neto. Very close to the plate. Third base out of the rubber. McClanahan deals, swinging a tapper up the third baseline, foul. Neil mentioned it. McClanahan hasn't faced the Angels in 4 years. And in the other games that he has pitched against them, albeit with almost an entirely different roster, he's only given up runs in one of four starts against them. He had very good success against the Angels. Neto swings and rolls it to Caminero at third, play deeply behind the bag. Now is throw into first in time to get a hustling Neto. And the game begins on a harmless 5-3 ground out.
2: And with that, let's hit the defense for the Rays with Junior at third. Taylor Walls, the shortstop. Richie Palacios at second. And Jonathan Aranda took that throw at first. Chandler Simpson is in left. Center fielder Cedric Mullins. Around in right, Victor Mesa Jr. and Hunter Fiducia starting today in concert with Shane McClanahan.
3: Here's Mike Trout, who homered yesterday. And the first pitch to him, check swing foul to the right and out of play, 0-1. Just to give a little synopsis on the weirdness of baseball, the four prior games that McClanahan has pitched against the Angels, so he said he's given up runs in one of them. That's the only time that he's gotten credited for a win against the Angels. He misses with a fastball high and away. One ball, one strike, gave up three runs in six innings against him in June of 21, got the win. The other games, he's thrown a combined 17 scoreless innings without a run allowed, all no decisions. Swinging a roller along third foul. And McClanahan jumps ahead at 1-2. And just because he's pitched well doesn't mean he's gotten the wins. And then the other game where he gave up the runs, it was a quality start, though, three runs over six. But so long in the rearview mirror that both teams' rosters have almost entirely turned over, except the man to the plate. 1-2 the count to Trout. Here's McClanahan for the windup. He pitches. Swing and a miss. He struck him out with what has become the lead pitch in many ways for Shane McClanahan, his changeup. And there's two men retired.
2: We touched on this with Brian Anderson pregame. The fact that Shane gets to face an all right-handed lineup, I think, allows him to settle into a rhythm a lot quicker than otherwise. And boy, that changeup is devastating against righties.
3: Two out and no one on, no score in the first. Here is Vaughn Grissom, who's having a heck of a road trip for the Angels. Right-hand batter takes high, 1-0. 11 runs batted in, including a grand slam, 8 RBIs in the Tigers series, and a couple in this set against the Rays. One ball, no strikes. McClanahan throws. There's a strike. The fastball to 96, and it's 1-1. Angels trying to figure out their first base position with Nolan Schanuel on the injured list for the time being. Grissom has taken over, and he's learning that position on the fly. McClanahan throws curveball, low and outside. Two balls and one strike. This is the end of the road trip for the Angels. They're going to go home and host Colorado. And the Rays stay home to host Detroit. Two balls and a strike. Now the pitch, check swing on appeal, denied at first from Jonathan Parra, and it's 3-1. Yesterday, the Angels scored all those runs, 14 runs, not only a season high, but their most in a game in 3 years when they faced who else? Colorado, but at Coors Field. And that game in June of 23 was their franchise record. They scored 25 runs that game. Now the pitch, fastball swung on a miss, and it's full 3-2. Grissom seemed to almost lose his balance, winding himself into a knot, chasing after that one. Yesterday, the Angels also had 11 different players score runs. I mean, that's really hard to do. McClanahan's payoff, tapped back at the plate, foul, think of that. So everybody in the starting lineup, plus a couple of guys off the bench. That is second most in Angels history. 1986, they had a dozen players score run and a win against the Kansas City Royals. 3-2 the count. McClanahan winding and delivering to the plate. Fly ball towards left, dropping in for a base hit. More like a liner off the bat of Vaughn Grissom. And the Angels have their first hit of the game.
2: One of the few times where Shane has hung a changeup. That one just kind of sat in the middle of the plate instead of having that late fade. And when you get a changeup about thigh high, you're kind of fortunate it stays in the ballpark.
3: How infrequent it has been for Shane McClanahan to do that. Now Jorge Soler. And the first pitch of this right-hand slugger is low and inside a first pitch curve. I mean, just getting hits against Shane. 50 innings, 33 hits. It's an interesting collection of pitchers that are holding the league to such a low average, and a fastball waved at and missed by Soler. 1-1. Spencer Arrigetti coming off a terrific game for the Astros. The league is only hitting .167 against him. That is best in the league. Peyton Tolley of the Red Sox, Braden Fisher of the Blue Jays as a reliever, and then McClanahan, the league hitting 181 against him. Here's a changeup. Strike two is called, and it is 1-2. It just hits overall have been hard to come by for the entire league against McClanahan, who sets and pitches on 1-2, lined out of play down the right field line. And that fastball up to 98 for McClanahan. So, does he have them all set for another one of those changeups at 10 miles per hour under that one? Let's see. He sets and throws. There it was, and it swung on a missed strike three. An 88-mile-an-hour changeup fans Jorge Soler. McClanahan with a solid first, and now the Rays will come up against Jack Ohanowitz. Bottom of the first on the way. No score yet on the Rays Radio Network.
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3: 25-year-old from Rosemont, Pennsylvania, ready in his first pitch to Yandy Diaz, has popped up out of play foul. Off to the right and out of play, and the count is 0-1. From Harrington High School, think of that, a third-round pick out of high school. He had to have been really good back then. There's a busted bat roller to short, Neto to his left, with a pickup and throw in time, and Yandy will not have a leadoff homer for the third straight game.
2: See, he told you he wasn't a power hitter, right?
3: I guess not.
2: All right, let's hit the defense for the Angels. Third baseman today, Nick Madrigal, and short is Zach Neto, who handled that one. Oswald Peraza at second, Vaughn Grissom at first. Siri Trout, Adele left to right in the outfield, Logan O'Hoppe behind the plate.
3: I saw a note that it has happened 4 times since 1900. For a player to hit a leadoff home run 3 straight games. And now Jonathan Aranda takes the first pitch strike. Interestingly enough, one of the guys that has done that or did that during his career is in the ballpark today. Brady Anderson, the hitting coach for the Angels. Remember, he had that breakout year in 1996 with Baltimore. At one point, did hit leadoff homers in 3 straight games. But Yandy has to settle for 2 in a row. Now 1-1 to Aranda, who is wrapping up a sensational month of May. He swings and misses here. Beat down low with a sinker at 97. And it is 1-2. He is leading the league in average in the month of May. 379. And he is also leading the American League in runs batted. 1-2. Ohanowitz out of the stretch. Big leg kick on the pitch. Trail deep down the right field line towards the foul pole. And gone! Home run! Jonathan Aranda went down and got it. And the Rays lead 1-0. Behind in the count 1-2. He used his timeout and recognized the pitch down in the zone. And Ohanowitz, who generally is a very good ground ball pitcher, but gives up a long home run to Aranda, his 11th, and the Rays score first today.
2: Candy, it wasn't only down, it was off the plate. And at 98, the best fastball Kahana was through. Boy, what quick hands Jonathan has to get to that.
3: Pretty impressive. And now Richie Palacio is up in the lineup to the number three hole. And takes a first pitch strike from Kahana with 0-1. They're showing it to us again. Down and in, right around knee level. And golfed out. The 0-1 pitch, Palacios lifts one high and foul to the left side of the plate. And no balls and two strikes. Well, Kahanowitz, who has the highest ground ball percentage in the American League. And you may ask, well, he's given up six homers. So somebody's lifting it in the air. Those tend to be mistake pitches that maybe aren't down as much. This one, though, was down. And Miranda is still able to get it out. Here's a swing and a little tapper out to second base. Oswald Peraza with a knee-high pickup and throw to first. Two out, no one on, and that'll leave him for Junior Caminero.
2: That home run was the first. Every hit's a win with Suncoast. Free trays hit. Suncoast donates $79 in honor of their 79 Florida branches, with up to $10,000 going toward two local nonprofits each month. It also was the first run, so Mosaic donates another $500 to Fighting Hunger in Tampa Bay.
3: Two out, bases empty. Now Junior Caminero, who's starting to get some company in the home run lead in this team. And a bridge low and outside from Kahanowitz. Junior, right-handed batter, has 13 home runs to set the pace, but Diaz and Aranda, both multiple homers in the series, and they both have 11 right behind him. Kahanowitz throws in the dirt outside. It's two balls, no strikes to Junior. Brady Williams coaching third base. Brady Anderson, hitting coach for the Angels. Corey Dickerson coaching first for the Rays. Two balls, no strikes. Kahanowitz out of the set. Tall right-hander now comes home. Grounded back through the middle. Backhanding second baseman. Peraza has to go off his mitt and roll into center field. Caminero thought about heading towards second. They throw behind him and he's back standing. See how they ruled it. If Peraza feels it cleanly, he's definitely got a chance at first base.
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3: They are going to say base hit for Caminero, so he's at first with two out. And here's Chandler Simpson, who takes badly inside 1-0. I mean, that ball was to the shortstop side of second, but Peraza looked like he was under control. It's not like he was reaching all that far. If it sticks in the mid, I think he probably has an out at first. Here it comes to Simpson, low and inside. It's one ball, one strike.
2: Thought he was kind of casual about it, too. I mean, if he takes another half step forward, he takes away that last in-between hop that got by him.
3: Two balls, no strikes to Chandler Simpson. 1-for-8 in the series. Struck out a couple of times yesterday and also walked. Short lead at first for Caminero being held by Grissom, and a swing and a ground ball right to Grissom, or is it a foul? Foul ball. Home plate umpire Mike Esterbrook said it hit Simpson. I guess it hit Simpson.
7: Six, seven.
3: Two balls and one strike. Third baseman Madrigal is shallow, as you might expect, against the very speedy Chandler Simpson. We're two out and a run in. Kahanowitz to the high set. And delivers, swinging a slow grounder. This is fair. Up the first base line, Kahanowitz has it and underhand shovels the first in time to get Simpson. Play goes 1-3. The Rays get a run on the Aranda homer. Two hits, one left at the end of one. It's the Rays 1, Angels nothing on the Rays Radio Network.
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0: 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Shane McClanahan takes the mound in the second with a 1-0 lead.
1: Here comes Joe Adele to lead it off for the Angels, and he pops the first pitch out of plate on the right side, 0-1. You know, I was just looking up the time that the only game, I should say, that McClanahan ever has given up a run to the Angels in four starts. Interestingly enough, Mike Trout was not in the lineup that day. Had a breaking ball strike to Adele. Slow curve, and it is 0-2. Ohtani led off, so I'm guessing that was the time that Trout was injured. And even though he gave up three runs, the Rays won it 13-3, kind of like last night's game in reverse. There's a slow two bouncer to third baseman Caminero, who sends it on to first for the out and one out in the second inning.
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1: All right, one out, nobody on for Oswald Peraza, who grounds the first pitch right to the charging shortstop Taylor Walls, and a little step and throw over to first for two quick outs. So two out, nobody on, which will leave it for Jose Siria, former Ray. The pitcher that McClanahan beat that day had a Rays tie. Alex Cobb, the Rays beat him. Remember, for a time he was with the Angels. Here is right-handed batting Siri, who pops one into shallow right, and it dunks in for a base hit. And Siri, a couple of broken bat hits in the series, along with a double in game one. And a two-out single to right here, even though it cost him a bat. And we'll leave it for Logan O'Happy.
0: You know, that means that Shane McClanahan's got to be focused on Siri as much as he is on O'Happy, because we know Jose likes to run, especially with two out.
1: Here is O'Happy. Looking at the lineup the Angels rolled out there last time McClanahan faced them 4 years ago, Trout and Ohtani hit back-to-back in the order at second and third of the order. David Fletcher led off that day. Here's a swing and a miss by O'Happy. Taylor Ward, Joe Adele. Well, Joe Adele was in the lineup that day, so that's the guy that goes back to the last time they met. And interestingly enough, a pinch hitter that day was Kurt Suzuki, who now is the manager of these Angels. No balls and a strike. Siri fakes and doesn't go. This one's driven to deep left field. On the move goes Simpson. He turns and plays it off the wall. Siri to third base will be held. And up to second base standing is Logan O'Happy. And it's second and third, two out for the Angels. Wall ball double for O'Happy, who's having a miserable season offensively. And he just 196. Slider that went right to the bottom of the zone, and he nearly got it out.
0: And I'll tell you, it's fortunate it stayed in the yard, but also fortunate it was hit so hard, because that's the only kind of baseball that wouldn't score Jose Siri from first base.
1: See how the Rays are going to play defensively. There's a conversation going on. There are two outs. But you got to think about Nick Madrigal potentially trying to bunt for a hit here. They're going to put Caminero halfway, about even with the bag at third. Aranda well off the bag at first. Middle infield is back. And here's Madrigal taking called strike 0-1. Madrigal in the lineup after getting hit by a pitch that ricocheted off his hand and hit him right in the mouth yesterday and had to leave. Angels are down to the Rays 1-0, but a single could put them in front. It would certainly tie it. Series at third base with O'Happy at second. Center fielder Mullen shaded a bit towards right center. McClanahan pitches. Curveball low and inside, and that'll even it up. One ball, one strike. Madrigal's first series in the big leagues in 2 years. He swings and sends a dribbler up the third baseline, foul. And one ball, two strikes to count. Former number one of the White Sox. And between injury and various other circumstances, has not been in the big league since. A guy that for a time is thought to have really been a priority guy for the White Sox. Fourth overall pick in the 2018 draft. And debuted less than 2 years later with the White Sox. On 1-2 with a wild pitch. Comes back to Fiducia. No flip to the plate. Siri scores the tying run. And to third is O'Happy, and it's 1-1. They call wild pitch, and this game is all tied up. Second wild pitch of the year for McClanahan. Comes at a bad time. As Siri scored standing up, and now the go-ahead run at third with two down. Two balls and two strikes, the count to Madrigal. McClanahan to the letter high set, and he pitches. Low one inside, it's 3-2. Bit of a bumpy inning here for Shane, but if he can make maybe one more good pitch, he could get out of it with the tie intact. And the Angels have erased the Aranda homer. Full count 3-2, Ohapi from third. The top of the order next, and the pitch popped him up. Straightaway center field and easy for Cedric Mullins coming in a couple of steps. He's under it and waiting, and he catches it to retire the side. So McClanahan, angry, yelling at himself as he walks towards his dugout. The Angels have tied it. Kohanovich back to the mound. Angels and Rays through 1.5, all tied at 1 on the Rays Radio Network.
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1: Now second inning from Tropicana Field. With the Angels of the Rays tied at one, Jack Kohanovich gets a fresh start. And the first pitch is a called strike to Victor Mesa Jr. With Neil Solons, I'm Andy Freed. Frank Lover is our engineer. Austin Platt in the booth. Tim Rapone helping as well. Chris Miller, Becky Carney, and Derek DuBose back in the network studios. Sunday afternoon baseball, the Rays and the Angels. Mesa fouls one to the left and into the upper deck. And no balls, two strikes. Kahano, as we mentioned, was from Philadelphia, went to high school at Harrington High in Rosemont, and had committed to go to the University of Virginia, but chose to sign with the Angels. Third-round pick out of high school. The first player ever drafted out of his high school. He was a high-round pick. He throws too high. It's 1-2 to Victor Mesa Jr., then Mullins, and then Fiducia. Now the pitch. Mesa takes outside, and it's two balls, two strikes. Interestingly enough, for the awkwardness that was the COVID era, he signed and then didn't pitch for 17 months. The 2-2 pitch changed, swung on and missed. Mesa well out in front, and that's one out here in the Rays. Second, the first K for Jack Kohanovich.
0: Witness Evan Longoria's induction into the Rays Hall of Fame and jersey retirement ceremony this July 11th and 12th. 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
1: He didn't pitch until October of the year after he was drafted. And a first pitch strike to Cedric Mullins. Left-hand batter takes it down around the knees for a strike. It is 0-1 until he finally pitched an instructional league. And the California League the next year got hot, won Pitcher of the Week in July, and in the big leagues not that long after that, when you think, relatively speaking, for a high school guy. He throws outside 1-1. As you can imagine, you got to take your lumps when you're a young guy coming up. Last year went 3-11 with the Angels. It's a swing and a tapper back at the plate foul. It's 1-2. With an earned run average of approaching 7. But his calling card, ground balls. And the Angels turned 21 double plays behind in the season ago. Now the 1-2 to Mullins, swinging a roller to first, fair ball, picked up in foul ground behind the bag by Grissom and underhands to Kohanowitz at first for the out. There's two out, no one on. Leaves it for Hunter Fiducia.
0: Well, the way he's going now, they're going to have to really do a really good job raking the infield because guys are beating the ball into the ground other than Jonathan Rondo so far.
1: It's what he wants. It's how he gets guys out. Two out, bases empty. In a tie game, here is Hunter Fiducia coming off his 3-for-3 game Wednesday in Baltimore. And first pitch to the left-hand batting race catcher is down and in, ball one. Third baseman Mantle in a couple of steps over there, and the pitch swing and a miss with a changeup, but it's one ball and one strike. He's throwing a slider more than he has in the past. He's got a good solid fastball, too. We've seen some swings and misses on his changeup this inning alone. One ball, one strike. He works. Check swing, called strike two. And it's a ball and two strikes. Last time out, 5 runs and 4 against the Tigers in a no decision to the Angels one. In fact, his last 20 innings, 21 runs allowed. So it hasn't been a great stretch for him. Fiducia takes a ball bouncing in. It's 2 balls, 2 strikes. But he had a terrific April. May has not been nearly as friendly. And the ERA barely over 2 in his April starts. 2 balls, 2 strikes to Fiducia. And the pitch high and tight. It's 3-2. Taylor Walls on deck. So full count to Fiducia. Defense straight up now for the Angels. On the outfield. And the pitch, and that's high, ball four. So from 1-2, Fiducia draws a walk. You know, it's easy to forget because Hunter really hasn't had a great hot streak yet in the big leagues. This probably would be the closest to it. He was an offensive first catcher in the Dodgers system. And to see him get some hits lately, the 3-for-3 in Baltimore, and to go from 1-2 to a walk here, I think the confidence is starting to come along for Hunter Fiducia. He's at first with 2 out, and up comes Taylor Walls. Batting left-handed, and he takes down the middle for a cold strike, 0-1. It's a sinking fastball in the mid-90s for Jack Kohanowitz. No balls and a strike. And delivery line to left field for a base hit. Towards the gap to cut it off, Siri. Fiducia holds at second base, and that's just what you look for with Taylor Walls. Sharp liners and grounders, and he's got a base hit and a 2-out mini rally brewing for the Rays.
0: I think it's an especially good approach against Kohanowitz because he's going to throw, as you mentioned, a lot of ground balls. So if you're looking for the ball away, you want to shoot it that way rather than rolling over on it because that's what he wants you to do with that sinker.
1: Catcher Ohapi will come out and give signals. And now the Rays have the top of the order up. This is the thick part of the order, starting with Yandy Diaz. Grounded to short is only time. Fiducia at second, the go-ahead run. Walls at first with 2 out. Kohanowitz at the first one on the way to right-handed batting Yandy Diaz. Is a wild one to the backstop. Sticks at the wall, and the runners advance easily. Each pitcher now a wild pitch. But Kohanowitz has 5 wild pitches, which leads the staff. And there was no chance for Ohapi. In fact, his best bet was what he did. He just turned and faced the wall to try to play the carom like an outfielder would. That was so far in the other batter's box. And Ohapi will go to the mound and have a quick meeting. And it's a lengthy meeting. Mike Esterbrook, the home plate umpire, will go up and see what's happening.
0: Well, if you look at the walk numbers from Kohanowitz this year, he does have a tendency to get wild outside the zone a lot.
1: I mean, Kohanowitz is just kind of all over the board. I mean, he has the second highest amount of rule book quality starts on the staff behind only Jose Soriano. He can be good, but he can be wild. Here's Yandy Diaz with a count 1-0. And he takes down the middle for a strike. Throw a changeup. 1-1. Now a base hit would give the Rays the lead. It's 1-1. Fiducia at third base. Walls at second. The outfield going to the opposite side. Set up against Yandy Diaz, who takes high and inside. He backs out of there. 2-1. Boy, the league is doing everything they can to not allow Yandy to extend his arms. That's why you're seeing the hit-by-pitch numbers are up. That one was not all that close, but it was up and in. 2-1 to Yandy Diaz, and the pitch, high bouncer towards short, played back on by Neto, fields it cleanly, throws a little high to first, but received by Grissom, and credit to Konowitz to get Yandy Diaz to hit it on the ground, and the Rays strand two runners in scoring position. We're done with two. It's the Rays and the Angels tied at one on the Rays Radio Network.
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0: 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Well, the Angels scored on a two-out wild pitch in the second. The Rays got a two-out wild pitch but did not score. 1-1 as we go to the third.
1: Top of the order, Neto, Trout, and Grissom coming up for the Angels against the lefty Shane McClanahan. And first pitch of the inning is a breaking ball strike, 0-1. They showed us a really interesting stat for over the last full month from April 25th. Shane is second in the American League in earned run average, and just behind him is teammate Nick Martinez. Here's the 0-1. High fly ball way up in the air to left, but not particularly deep. Simpson looks up into the daytime dome to make the catch, moving to his right near the corner. It does get shallow over there at 315, but this one landed shy of the track, and there's one out in the Angel third.
0: Talk, and they will hear you. Too many preteens already are drinking alcohol. For tips on how to talk to your kids, visit cfbhn.org.
1: The only pitcher that has a better ERA over the last month in the American League, the only one better than Shane McClanahan, is Spencer Arrighetti for the Astros. Here's Mike Trout taking too high. Ball one. Arrighetti with an ERA of one. Shane's is 113. Nick Martinez about 1.25. Here it comes, and it's outside. Two balls, no strikes. Trout struck out on a sensational changeup. First time up. In fact, both of the strikeouts that Shane has are to Trout and Soler, both on changes. There's a swing and a deep drive. Right center field, but playable, as it turns out, for Mullins, who was left to make the catch. And you forgive me for holding my breath a little bit. Mike Trout, there has never been a series in his career where he has come to Tropicana Field or even Steinbrenner Field and not had at least one home run. He had a two-homer game at Steinbrenner Field in one of the games last year. He always gets one. Now, he had one yesterday, and I thought off the bat that one had a chance, but ballpark ate it up. Two out, bases empty for Vaughn Grissom. And he takes too high, ball one.
0: Fortunately, got that a little bit off the end, I think.
1: I think so. To the right of the 404 sign in right center field, Mullins caught it just shy of the warning track. Here's McClanahan throwing. Breaking ball, strike over the outside. Good looking curveball from Shane, and it's one ball and one strike. We mentioned the Angels are going to home to take on Colorado. The Rays are going to welcome in the Detroit Tigers, who have been struggling more than anyone could have ever expected. It's a swing and a foul to the right out of play. Tigers will be here tomorrow for the first of three. Tomorrow night, Tuesday night, Wednesday afternoon, Griffin Jacks goes for the Rays. The Tigers and the White Sox are currently playing, and Tigers do get a first-inning run lead. The White Sox 1-0. But what a nightmare May it's been for the Tigers. Swinging a ground ball into the hole at short walls. Backhands, Fields, throws off balance in time to retire Grissom. Taylor Walls makes it all look easy. He had to go far into the hole and deliver a perfect throw with his momentum carrying him into foul territory behind the left field foul line. At the end of 2-1/2, it is Angels and Rays tied at one on the Rays Radio Network.
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0: Time for Kurtz in the third. If the Rays score in the third, you score. Free Wisconsin cheese Kurtz from Culver's. Rays up, and the guy who has the run for the Rays is up.
1: Jonathan Aranda swings and fouls the first one back, and it's 0-1. Aranda fell behind in the count 1-2, took a fastball at the knees, down and in at 98, and turned it into a souvenir and straightaway right. His 11th home run, and the Angels have since tied it, so it's 1-1, and Aranda takes outside. One ball and one strike. Aranda, Palacios, and Caminero go up against Jack Kochanowicz. Tall right-hander sent to the shoulders and pitches. And he's high. We mentioned the Tigers coming to town. Griffin Jack's tomorrow. The Tigers have not announced their starter yet for tomorrow night. Steven Matz and Jack Flaherty Tuesday night. Nick Martinez and Troy Melton Wednesday afternoon. Aranda looks at one going up and away.

0: catcher at the bat. Just a couple more walks than Caminero. Caminero's got 32 walks. Arana's got 35 walks now. Here's Richie Palacios, batting lefty, and he takes the pitch a little high. Well, no, pardon me. They gave him the strike at the top of the zone. Rolled a strike. And 0-1. Maybe a challengeable ball there. If you heard the pregame, I was talking to Rodney Linares about that. As Palacios takes outside 1-1. He thinks, like we were saying, like, for example, Ben Williamson took a 3-2 pitch that would have been ball four had he challenged. With the bases loaded, it would have been an RBI. It was a called strike three, no challenge. The Rays did not score after that. Palacios takes inside from Kohanowicz, and it's 2-1. And I assume, is it like personality-driven? Because some guys seem to be more willing to take the chance. Some, it's somewhat emotional, whether they want to, you know, they're fired up in the moment, want to get a check. But there's only two of them that you get. Palacios takes high ball three, 3-1. And Rodney thought so. He said in that situation, like Williamson, he said it was probably just so locked into the moment that it may not have dawned on him to. You know, Dave Yandy Diaz has a great eye, but never has challenged. Other guys seem to challenge a fair amount. Now the 3-1, Palacios takes high ball four, back-to-back walks to start it for the Rays. 2-1 and nobody out, and here is Junior Caminero. Now here's a time, as the Angels will call another mound meeting, the catcher O'Hoppe will go up the hill and bring in all the infielders. You've got a guy in Junior Caminero that is doing everything he can to try to get the ball in the air. You're also facing a pitcher in Kohanowicz that has the best ground ball rate of any pitcher going in the American League. So you know he's going to be trying to get him in on the hands, sinkers down, and see if he can get him to pound one into the ground. Junior, meantime, is going to try to find some lift to that baseball. So this is a real cat-and-mouse situation in a tie game early.
1: He could go in, but he could also run it away and have to roll over on it. So Junior's got to be cognizant of that and think kind of that right center alley.
0: Junior reached on an infield single his first time up on a grounder up the middle. 2-1, nobody out. The meeting is over in the first pitch. To Caminero is taken in and a bit high off the plate. 96 for the sinker, and it's one ball, no strikes. Junior now 5 hits in the series. One ball, no strikes. A look towards second, Aranda leads. Junior takes on the outside corner, a changeup strike, and it is 1-1. One ball, one strike. Middle infield, a double play positioning. The outfield deep and straight away. Kohanowicz now pitches outside and high. 2-1. You know, we mentioned that in the inning that Aranda leads the team in walks. It seems to come a little more natural to Aranda. Caminero is such an aggressive swinger that I think it's harder for him to accept the walks, but he's just going to have to. And the pitch taken outside, 3-1. And this is a great job by Caminero to get himself into a hitter's count. All three hitters in the inning now have gotten to 3-1 counts. Open stance from the right side for the Rays home run leader. And the pitch, swing and a miss, and a change, and it's 3-2. Man, trying to be a hitter in big league baseball. Fastball count, and he got a terrific changeup. Might have even been a called strike on the outside. It's just a great pitch in 3-1. So now it's 3-2. Runners take their leads. The Angel right-hander to the high set. Holding, staring at Aranda, now pitching, swinging a little grounder, softly hit towards third. Madrigal with a bare hand pickup and throw. Caminero's beating it out, and the Rays have loaded the bases. So Kohanowicz got the ground ball he wanted, but it was too softly hit, as it turned out. And they're loaded with nobody out, and the Angels got a lefty up in their bullpen.
1: Nice hustle out of the box by Junior there. Again, it was the pitch away that he's looking for that double play ball on, and Junior did roll over on it, just not hard. Unfortunately, he beat it.
0: Maybe the pitch was too good. 3-1, none out. Tie game 1-1. Bottom of the third, here's Chandler Simpson, who takes low and inside ball one. There must be alarm bells going off in the Angel dugout for Prince Suzuki to get the bullpen up

0: this early. One ball and no strikes. And the pitch taken all the way, it's in there at the knees. And it's 1-1. I tell you what, he's throwing his changeup for strikes better than his fastball this inning. That is Mitch Ferris, who is warming up in the Angel pen. Simpson takes a low one inside. It's 2-1. And the 1-1 swing pitch goes to the offensive side. Two balls, one strike to Simpson with the whole left side of the infield wide open. Here it comes. Swinging a foul, hit him in the leg, and Chandler hops around home plate while spinning. That one hurt. Two balls, two strikes to count. Got him on the right ankle. He's shown it to us again. Ouch. It'll take him a moment. He's got to keep those wheels healthy. That's his bread and butter. Two balls, two strikes to count to Simpson.
1: The pitch also shows how much movement Kahanowicz had, because that started middle and it ends up in off the plate.
0: 2-2 the count. Aranda and Palacios and Caminero all take their leads. And the 2-2 to Simpson, taken low, and it's 3-2. It's a full count with the bases loaded. Chandler digs back in. Victor Mesa Jr. on deck. Gray's trying to untie it. Here it comes. Swing and a foul back. And that would have been a strike. A fastball at 97. And that, I think, too, is that's where the contact ability of Chandler Simpson is so beneficial. Maybe even a bit overlooked in his game. To foul that high fastball off at 97 when everything else has been down in the count. It's a super job by Chandler. And again, a 3-2 pitch. He popped him up. Shallow left center field. Under it is Zach Neto. And he makes the catch, and the runners have to hold. Well, that's not what you expect in that moment. Credit to Kahanowicz getting a pop out for a guy that does not want to hit it in the air there. And unproductive. There's the first out of the inning.
1: Sometimes that first batter with the bases loaded can set the tone, and Chandler not able to do what he normally does, which is hit the ball on the ground. So it puts a little more pressure on Victor Mesa Jr. here.
0: And that's something, a guy that hits the ball on the ground against a pitcher that almost always gets ground balls, and it results in a pop-out. Now Victor Mesa Jr., he's the only strikeout so far from Kahanowicz, swings and fouls it back, 0-1. And you do start to feel the momentum turn a little bit after the first out is recorded without the run coming in. Rays had a hard time with bases loaded yesterday. Time called. Mesa takes a big deep breath.
1: Last week or so, they've had a tough time just with runners in scoring position.
0: No balls and a strike to count to Mesa. The next one, way inside, a save there by Ohapi. And one ball and one strike to count to the left-hand batting Victor Mesa Jr. Runners lead at every base. Here it is. Line drive left center field. It's down for the base hit. Here is Aranda to score. Holding at third is Palacios. Victor Mesa Jr. drives on the run. The Rays take a 2-1 lead.
1: 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That's code Curd Run.
0: So two walks, an infield hit, and now an outfield hit. And the Rays have the 2-1 lead and looking for more. And here is Cedric Mullins with three on, one out. And the first pitch, high and outside to the left-handed batting Mullins, and it's 1-0. Ferris continues to warm in the Angel bullpen and left. Rays have given McClanahan their second lead. Can they give it a multiple run lead? And the pitch, strike on the inside. Mullins backed off a bit at 97, pulled the hands in, but ruled a strike by Mike Estabrook. One ball and one strike to count. Here it is. Low and inside. 2-1. Two balls and a strike. Shortstop Neto playing near the bag at second, playing deep. Mullins takes down and in. 3-1. Three balls, one strike. We mentioned the habit, I guess, of Gohanowicz losing the strike zone from time to time. We've seen it this game. We've seen it this inning, and that has to be why they've got the pen early and ready to go. On 3-1 to Mullins. He takes high ball four, and the Rays get another run. A bases loaded walk to Cedric Mullins. And it's getting close to decision time for the Angels. Palacios in to score. Caminero to third. Mesa to second. Mullins with a run batted in. And here comes Kurt Suzuki. Left-hand batting Fiducia coming up. And they may have an early ripcord today. In fact, they do. They'll bring in the lefty Paris right here and right now. Jack Gohanowicz leaves for the Rays leading 3-1. Bases loaded, one out, and an early Weevil call to the bullpen. Hunter Fiducia bats against Paris when we get back after this 3-1 Rays on the Rays Radio Network.
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1: Mitch Ferris, left-hander for the righty Gohanowicz, and the Rays are going to have to hit Hunter Fiducia here. They're not taking out a left-hand hitting catcher just because they want a favorable matchup because they've got Hunter with Shane McClanahan today.
0: Bases are loaded. Caminero at third, Mesa Jr. at second, and Mullins at first. 3-1 Rays. Only one out. Here's Fiducia, who takes a fastball strike from Ferris, and it's 0-1. Ferris from Wingate University in North Carolina. The next one, taken strike on the outside. Another fastball. 13th round pick by the Braves 3 years ago. Traded to the Angels, December of 24. And Davis Daniel, the right-hander. The pitch taken high. It's one ball, two strikes. Fiducia standing and waiting as the lefty on the third base side of the rubber pitches. Fly ball deep and foul. He hooked it. Changeup up in his eyes, and he turned on it and whacked it well out of play. One ball, two strikes. The count to Fiducia. And the runners lead everywhere. The outfield, a couple of steps in. And the pitch taken outside, 2-2. Five of the last six hitters have gone to three ball counts. Of course, that's against Gohanowicz, but it's a testament to the Rays' patience at the plate. 2-2 to Fiducia. Now the pitch. Swing and a miss. Ball in the dirt. Blocked by Ohapi. And there's the second out of the inning. Well, he snapped off a really good off-speed pitch. Fiducia is retired. Two down. And now it'll be up to Taylor Walls, who, as we've noted a lot this year, has been incredibly good with the bases loaded. I don't have it in front of me, but he's hitting them near 400. For the bases loaded this season. He already has a hit today. Runners at every base take their leads with two outs. And a high fly ball in the air to left. Back goes Siri to the corner. Reaches over the wall and makes the catch. He took a grand slam away from Taylor Walls. He went over the short wall and left to what was originally named the Crawford Cutout. And went up over the wall to the right of the 315 sign and took away what would have been a grand slam. Instead, it's the final out of the inning, and it keeps the Angels in the game. The Rays leave them loaded. We're done with three. The Rays lead the Angels 3-1 on the Rays Radio Network.
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0: .com/Rays. Boy, after the shortest start of the year by Jack Kohanowitz, the Angels are very fortunate that the Rays did not hit a grand slam. Jose Siri saved the day, at least for now, for the Angels. The Rays, though, do have a 3-1 lead, and as we go to the fourth, for more play-by-play, Neil Solons.
1: All right, thanks, Andy. Shane McClanahan will try and maintain the lead. And the pitch to Jorge Soler was a called strike, nothing and one. I always thought the hardest thing for a starting pitcher to do is sit for a long while and then have to get back out there and pound the strike zone. McClanahan kicks and fires. Changeup lifted foul to the right out of play, and it's nothing and two. Because I thought Shane was in a really good rhythm the first three innings of the ball game. And then you also have the fact that in that third base dugout, the Angels are feeling some momentum after that catch by the former Ray in Siri. 0-2 to Soler, the DH. Taken a little bit low with the fastball at 96. It's 1-2.
0: You know, he saved the buffet also. Did you see that? The whole
1: yes.
0: Spread was lined up on the table. That thing was about to explode. A little surprised Siri didn't, you know, reach in and take like a, you know, chicken finger or something.
1: Has a 1-2 is low it in, 2-2. Well, maybe on his way back out to left field, he'll grab one. You know, the buffet's open for a little while longer, right? Two balls, two strikes, the count. Here's the windup and the pitch from Shane McClanahan. Changeup rolled over on the ground short. To his left with it, Walls, easy play. He throws on to first, gets Soler, who's got a groin injury and not running all that well. One out in the fourth.
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1: Joe Adell, who's known for home run robbery, steps in, a ground out to third, his first time today. First pitch, he takes inside corner for a strike, nothing and one. Well, Siri's catch was impressive, but Joe Adell had three home run robberies in the same game against Seattle earlier this year. Here's the 0-1 from the windup. Line drive, broken bat over short. It's going to drop in a left and a couple of hops, a base hit for Adell. And just like that, the Angels get the tying run to the plate. You know, 3-1 game, fourth inning. Jordell says, all right, you got one. Hold my beer. Let's see if you can get any more. Jose Siri's done it a couple of times in this ballpark and in others, but that's the first time we've seen him do it in left field. Here's Oswald Peraza. He squares to bunt, runs up to bunt, and bunts and misses, nothing and one. Peraza is the best hitter the Angels have this year against lefties, but they're looking for a bunt hit with Aranda holding the runner at first and Adell. Caminero back at third. Infield looks for two. Runner goes. Pitches high. Throw to second way late. Stolen base easily done by Adell. He's in scoring position with one out in the fourth inning. Third stolen base this year for Joe Adell as Shane McClanahan again now has to work with a runner in scoring position and one out. And Peraza again has been swinging it really well, former Yankee. 1-1. Fouled off the plate. It's 1-2. Good changeup. Shane has not been picking up a ton of strikeouts today. Just a couple of them so far. This would be a good time to get one. You talk to him, though, he's not worried so much about how many strikeouts he gets or what his overall line is. The pitch. Ground ball foul off the hands toward third. Pass Keith Johnson down the coaching lines. Still 1-2. In fact, yesterday in his media session, he was asked about, you know, his start against Baltimore where he threw scoreless baseball into the sixth, and he said, yeah, but we didn't win the game. And that is his first priority is the pitch. Fisted foul to the right, and it's still 1-2. But it seems like every time he's out there, he gives the Rays a chance to win the game. That's all you can ask for from your starting pitcher. Runner at second, one out. 1-2 the count at Peraza. The pitch. Check swing roller foul behind first. Passed Adam Eaton down the coaching lines. It's still 1-2. Peraza, again, a very tough customer against left-handed pitching. Yesterday, the whole Angel team was tough against righties. 1-2 a third time. Swung on, line toward left. Simpson, though, has it measured. Reaches back, makes the catch. Back to second, Adell. Two gone here in the fourth.
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1: Well, here is Jose Siri. He took away a home run. He got some boos as he came to the plate after that. What have you done for me lately? Or against me, I guess is the case. Here's the pitch. Jose takes inside a ball, and it's 1-0. Missed underneath the hands with a curve. And Jose can hit some long home runs, too. His biggest challenge, consistency. 1-0. Taken low, and it's 2-0. And you don't want to get him into fastball counts. Jose has a tendency sometimes to sit on one pitch in one spot. He's a guess hitter at the plate. 2-0 with two out. Taken, fastball strike, and he wants a challenge.
10: The batter is challenging the pitch.
1: And the Angels have both their challenges, but not any longer.
10: Strike.
1: Two balls and a strike, because that got probably half a baseball in the zone. Jose can be, we talk about emotional challenges, he can be an emotional player. 2-1 now. Ground ball hit hard but foul. Wide of third on a breaking ball down and in. It's 2-2. And he has a tendency sometimes with two strikes to expand on high heaters. See how Shane McClanahan decides to go after Siri in this spot. Again, 3-1 Rays, fourth inning. Adell off second, two down, 2-2. In there, called strike three. Siri caught looking on a terrific change. He throws the bat down and Shane pumps his fist after a scoreless fourth. So the Rays remain on top. 3-1 your score. This is the Rays Baseball Network.
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1: 3-1 Rays as they bat in the fourth, back to the top, and Yandy Diaz, the DH. And he takes in there for us, or actually called a ball outside, 1-0. Close pitch that went Yandy's way. He is grounded to short twice today. Infield to pull. Next one taken inside part for a strike, 1-1. Yandy with 3 homers in this series. Although he says he's not a home run hitter, he's on pace for more than 30. He's never done that. 1-1. Swinging a ball lifted in the air to fairly deep left, but playable. Backs Siri. He casually reaches over his shoulder this time and makes the play. And Yachty with a big smile on his face as he heads back to the dugout on the first base side. One gone in the fourth. Jose with the range and the speed of a center fielder playing in left. In fact, even Joe Adell was at times a center fielder earlier in his career. The Angels have some pretty good outfielders today. So you got to get it over the wall. Taking a hit out there is Jonathan Aranda, who's done that. Takes a strike, nothing and one.
0: Walls did get it over the wall, Neil.
1: But it still wasn't enough.
0: That's right.
1: I'll tell you, that is, I mean, I hope it's not a game changer, but you're talking the difference between 3-1 and 7-1 is a pitch low for a ball 1-1. I think you said in our open today, you talked about it'll be nice to have a nice, comfortable game. Well,
0: that close.
1: Jose Siri said, nah, not today. Or at least not for now.
0: He's a heck of an outfielder. He really is.
1: He is, and a character, too. 1-1 with one out to Jonathan. Taken outside corner strike, 1-2. You know, the month comes to a close today. The Rays are looking to win 18 games for the second straight month to begin the year. Jonathan's got to get some consideration for AL Player of the Month. 1-2. Outside, a ball, and it's 2-2. Nobody's hit better. Not even Luis Arraez is hit better than Jonathan Aranda this month. 2 balls, 2 strikes, and he's hitting for power and driving in runs, leading the American League in ribbies. 2-2 with one out, left on left. Taken, called strike 3 on the outer part. Good fastball for Mitch Ferris. Angels seeking length out of him, and so far he's obliged, and there's 2 down now in the fourth.
0: Rays pitchers strike out 10 batters during any home game. 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
1: Richie Palacios steps in for the Rays. Lefty on left. Now, the Rays could pinch hit, but it's so early in the game, they're not going to take their righties off the bench. The pitch taken, called strike, nothing and one. Ferris generally has been a 1 or 2 inning guy, so how long is he going to be out there? Drew Pomeranz pitched yesterday, the 0-1. Outside a ball, 1-1. And I guess Brent Suter could technically be available since he was pitching on Friday and got thrown out yesterday for his anthem standoff that didn't go so well, 1-1. Fouled off to the left, 1-2. I don't know if you noticed, Andy, but nobody did the anthem standoff today.
0: Yeah, maybe you wonder if yesterday, you know, he had pitched the day before, if they had said to him, you're not into that. I mean, if he was in the mix that day, then maybe they wouldn't have let him do it. But no one seemed to be stopping him.
1: No. I mean, look, the game could have gone 12, 13 innings, and then what happens? I mean, you got to use anyone who will lift their arm as the pitch. Breaking ball low. Palacios holds up. Gets 2 balls, 2 strikes with 2 out in the fourth. 3-1 Rays. You got to be prepared for everything. I was never a Boy Scout, but kind of in baseball, you got to be prepared. Their motto. 2-2. Up and in. Almost hit him. It's full. Richie walked and scored one of the 2 runs for Tampa Bay last inning. Kahanowicz walked four, Fan just one. And Palacios using his time out here to kind of recollect himself after getting turned away from that pitch. Angels walk a lot of batters as a group. Infield spread wide apart, outfield straight away, and with two out, a payoff to the Rays' second baseman. Outside, ball four, and Richie's walked again. All right, so a two-out walk. The more pitches you make Ferris throw, the deeper into the Angel bullpen you go.
0: Right there, you know he has no interest. One and two against a left-hand batter of walking Palacios and Caminero come up. It just shows you a basic lack of command, at least in that sequence.
1: All right, now can Junior Caminero, who comes to the plate with a man on and two out, make him pay? Palacios leads away the pitch. Off speed is called low for ball one. Two singles, both on the infield for Junior today. Still on 13 home runs. Although he's had a good series in terms of hit totals. Takes inside, and he's up in the count 2-0. Junior looking for a ball he can drive and hopefully not have Jose Siri pull it back over the wall. 2-0 with Palacios leading off first. Long hold. The pitch is taken all the way. It's a ball outside, 3-0. He got lefties to follow in Simpson and Mesa. Do you dare give the green light to Junior, 3-0 here? See if he gets a fastball to hit. 3-0. Taken inside corner, called strike. Even if he was hacking, that was not a good one to hack at. Right on the inside rail. Three balls and a strike. Infield very much to pull against the Rays' third baseman. Runner goes. Pitch up and in, ball four, and that's back-to-back two-out walks. So Palacios at second, Caminero at first, and Chandler Simpson will get a crack at the lefty Mitch Ferris. And Chandler's got to accept his walks, too, if he's going to get them. Popped out when the bases loaded his last time. He's had a quiet month for him. You know, we talk about Chandler creating havoc, and the more he's on base, the more havoc he creates. The corner infielders trying to take away a bunt hit with two out. They're in. First pitch taken, called strike, nothing and one. I still want him to try for the bunt hit, even when the corner infielders are on the edge of the turf as they are now. He can still beat it out. 0-1. Swinging a ground ball, pulled to right to second. Easy play for Oswald Peraza. Tosses across, gets Chandler Simpson, and the Rays get two walks, and that's it here in the fourth inning. So four complete. It's still 3-1 Rays on the Rays Baseball Network.
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1: All right, Shane McClanahan out for the fifth against Logan Ohapi, who almost took him deep his first time. First pitch coming. The catcher takes low for ball one. 8-9-1 hitters coming up for the Angels, and the Rays have a 3-1 lead as they look to win the series. 1-0 pitch from the line from Shane. Swing and a miss, high heater, and it's 1-1. Reaching overhead is Shane. Now, glove at the belt. Here's the windup, the pitch. Swing and a foul tip. Got a good piece of Hunter Fiducia, and it's 1-2. First game of the homestand, the Rays came from behind, beat the Angels 8-5. And that was where you had four sections of the Tarps off crew. In fact, it was Richie Palacios and Shane that greeted the leaders of the band, so to speak. 1-2. Ground ball pulled toward third. Diving stop by Caminero. Pops up, throws to first, and got him. Terrific play to his left by Junior Caminero, and that is the first out of the fifth. Now, I know there's a catcher running on the play, but I don't know if Taylor Walls can make that play from that deep on the hole based on where the ball was headed. So terrific play by Junior to sprawl to his left and make it. And a ball lifted off the hands toward left field. Easy play for Chandler Simpson. And on one pitch, Nick Madrigal retired, the number nine guy gone. And that's two quick outs now in the fifth with the Rays on top 3-1.
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1: It is a heck of a deal. Zach Neto will step to the plate, leadoff man, taking his time. I think he's trying to buy some time for Mitch Ferris to recover in the dugout. Two outs on just five pitches as McClanahan seeks a 1-2-3 inning. He's had only one of those so far as he winds and offers. Take in, breaking ball strike, nothing and one. I mentioned that Shane and Richie Palacios, they met the leaders of the Tarps off group. And Sean Lukovic and Justin Fry on Friday. As a ball lifted in the air toward right, Mesa was in. Now he goes back. He recovers and is under it to make the catch just shy of the track. And a 1-2-3 for Shane. He can salute the Tarps off crew right now with the Rays on top. 3-1 as we're midway through this ball game. 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
0: Note on the visit Tampa Bay out of town school board. Remember yesterday the Blue Jays had a 5-1 lead and blew it in the ninth, gave up five to the Orioles to lose. The Orioles almost came back a 9-run lead. They had a 9-0 lead and held on. They did beat the Blue Jays today, 9-5.
1: Crazy stuff across Major League Baseball. So the Rays have the bullpen going now. And Victor Mesa Jr. starting the Rays fifth, and he takes low for a ball 1-0. I was mentioned last half inning, the Tarps off crew, that Sean Lukovic and Justin Fry, kids from Tampa Prep nearby, had kind of started here 1-0. Pitch up and in 2-0. Well, the Rays invited him to the game on Friday, and they gave him signed bats and balls and merchandise, and Shane McClanahan and Richie Palacios were happy to greet him. They've really enjoyed the boost they've given here at Tropicana Field. As a 2-0 foul back by Victor Mesa Jr., and it's 2-1. Victor, an RBI single in two turns against the starter Jack Honowitz, as Casey Legamina is now warming in the Rays' pen. Rays have been careful to watch the innings of Shane McClanahan, in part because he missed 2.5 years, so they might end his day after five, a 2-1. Broken back ground ball, back toward the mound, snared by Ferris. Overhand flip to first, gets the Rays right fielder, and on a 1-3 put out, there's one gone here in the fifth inning. Even though the Rays used a lot of relievers yesterday, they do have fresh arms. They should be fairly well rested. In fact, Legamina pitched, but he threw 9 pitches in an inning, so he's fine for today. I think Garrett Clevenger threw 9 as well. Here's Cedric Mullins, left on left with 1 out. He swings and pops up the first pitch a mile high near the plate area. Hoppy couldn't find it, now does, and locates it and makes the catch in the batter's circle in foul ground for out number 2. And 2 quick outs for the Rays here in the fifth inning. So 2 gone, none on for Hunter Fiducia, as this is more than once through the order for Mitch Ferris. So far, he's allowed just a couple of walks. See how the Angels want to use their pen. Again, 3-1 Rays in front. Here's the pitch. Outside for a ball, 1-0. Well, for this lineup, the way the Angels have it set up, it's all right-handed right now. They have a few lefties on the bench. Legamina would be a good fit. 1-0 pitch. Low for a ball. And it's 2-0, although it would be Trout and then Grissom and Solaire, some power threats coming up. Trout homered off Legamina yesterday, so wouldn't hurt to add a little bit of cushion right now as a 2-0. Swinging a high, towering fly ball to right field, fairly shallow. Adele drifts over and under it and makes the grab. And the Rays down quickly and quietly, 1-2-3 in the fifth. Looks like Casey Legamina for the sixth. 3-1 Rays in front after five on the Rays Baseball Network.
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0: Frank Lober, Chris Mueller with us in the booth. Back at our network studios, it's Derek Dubose. Shane McClanahan's day is done. He goes 5 innings, a run, 4 hits, and 3 strikeouts through 70 pitches. Casey Legamina against Mike Trout in the 6th, and he homered off him yesterday. First pitch here crowds him. It's a called strike inside part, nothing and one. Legamina's only other hit allowed yesterday was an infield single that hit off his glove, so he was good otherwise. 0-1. Slider outside, 1-1 from a guy who kind of almost drags his arm and makes it very tough to pick up the baseball. Hides the ball extremely well is a 1-1 coming. Up and away, and it's 2-1. But you only have a bloop and a blast lead in large part because when the Rays took the lead in the third, Jose Siri went over the short wall in left, took away a grand slam from Taylor Walls for the final out. There's a line drive the other way, base hit for Mike Trout. He continues to be perfect against Legamina in this series. And all of a sudden, the tying run coming up. Vaughn Grissom is that tying run. Now you got to win the count battle here. And if I weren't hosting the postgame, or if I were, I probably would say, hey, before we start to get questions about whether Shane McClanahan should have been in, shouldn't have been in, how many innings do you think Shane's going to throw this year? Pitch coming. Fastball strike, nothing and one. Well, if he were to make 30 starts and pitch 150 innings, that would be a lot. And he's on track to do a lot more than that. So the Rays are going to be wise with his innings this year. 0-1. Popped him up. Shallow right field. Easy play. Victor Mesa Jr. drifting forward. Now under it. Puts it away and one out here in the 6th. And back to first Mike Trout in this 3-1 game. So somebody has to pitch. And if you're going to protect Shane McClanahan, you got to do it now. You got to do it in June, July, August, September. Because if the Rays are going to get where they want to get, they need a healthy Shane McClanahan. Here's Jorge Soler with the bullpen resuming. The pitch, swing and a miss. Sharp slider, nothing and one. They're going to get Garrett Clevenger up. And I think is this in case the Angels decide to pinch hit a lefty. 0-1. Ground ball weakly hit up the third base side. Picked up by Fiducia. He sets, throws, and has plenty of time to get Soler, who's got that bad groin and can't push it. He's the second out of the inning as it goes 2-3. And up to second on the play is Mike Trout. 3-1 Rays, 6th inning. So I guess since I said my diatribe on how the Rays are handling the bullpen here and why they're protecting Shane McClanahan, I don't have to do the postgame show, right? I'm just kidding. Just kidding. Filling in for Chris Adams-Wall today. Here's Joe Adell. And he swings and loops it off to the right foul. It's nothing and one. Again, 6th inning. 3-1 Rays in front. Tampa Bay trying to add to their American League leading win total. Infield to pull on Adell. The pitch. Outside with a slider, 1-1. He's homered 9 times this year. He homered 37 a year ago. So he certainly is dangerous at any point. And he can do it with the bat and with his glove. He took away a 2-run hit yesterday with a diving catch. The pitch. Swinging a high pop-up, though, this time. Right on the infield. Richie Palacios, an easy play. The second baseman makes the catch. And Casey Legamina just allows a Trout single in a scoreless 6th inning. 3-1 Rays as we go bottom 6. This is the Rays Baseball Network.
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0: Well, Taylor Walls has been awesome with the bases loaded. And he probably should have been even a little more awesome. But Jose Siri said, not today. Walls here takes upstairs for a ball 1-0. Walls still without a home run. He probably could have had a grand slam, but Jose Siri pulled one back from over the short wall and left in the third when the Rays saw their 3-1 lead hold. And it's still that way in the sixth. The 1-0. Swing and a pop-up. This is on the infield. No robbery needed here. Second baseman the call, and Peraza backs up, and it falls in. He lost it in the daytime dome, and the Rays get a monster of a break to lead off this home sixth inning.
6: It's the second one of those on this homestand. The other one was on the left side of the infield with Neto and Walton. This one, Peraza. Peraza's got the most experience of any of the infielders in this ballpark.
0: They've given him credit for an error. Now can the Rays take advantage? Back to the top of the order, and Yandy Diaz against Mitch Ferris. Line out to left his last time. Here's the pitch. Swinging a hard hit ball, but foul wide of third. And it's nothing and one. On this Sunday Funday, always love Sunday Fundays at the ballpark because the kids get to run the bases after the game. I want to make sure to wish an official happy birthday to one Cameron Michael. He turns one today. His party yesterday, his true birthday today. As the pitch in the dirt, bounds away from the catcher, Hoppy. On to second goes Walls, and he's there without a throw. Got to be scored, a wild pitch.
6: He was born 4 minutes into the day. 12:04 a.m. on this date.
0: He's one of the youngest babies in his category, right?
6: Yes.
0: 4 minutes into a day. It's a 1-1 now to Yandy Diaz with a big run at second. And he swings and lifts it in the air on the shallow outfield area. Peraza going back here and now called off by Adele, who says, not this time. And he makes the catch for out number one here in the sixth.
6: 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If you're craving the best pizza in Tampa Bay, Colony Grill is the official pizza of the Tampa Bay Rays, serving the famous thin crust pizza since 1935. Colony Grill's famous thin crust pizza knocks it out of the park.
0: Jonathan Aranda's knocked it out of the park. He's also walked and struck out, and he takes outside for a ball. Well, he's the American League leader in runs batted in, and boy, it would be nice to add a little cushion. Rays, 3 runs and 5 hits and no errors. Angels, 1-5-1. You want to get beyond a bloop and a blast for the late frames. Walls off second, 1-0. Outside and low, 2-0. Richie Palacios waiting on deck. Also want to wish a happy birthday today to another C. That would be Chris, as in Mathis, one of our producers during the course of the year. He's had a big month. As the pitch is lined in a right, Adele has it measured, though. He makes the catch and then fires back to second. Walls back in standing. There are two gone here in the sixth inning. Boy, that was a bullet off Aranda's bat. Just hitting the wrong spot. So it'll take a two-out hit from Richie Palacios to get the Rays a larger lead than 3-1. Chris got married, just finished his honeymoon, and we'll talk to him later in the week. He'll be producing one of our games, I think. Hope he's enjoying his birthday. The pitch. Check swing, foul off the plate. Palacios said nothing and one. couple of walks, a ground out, a run scored for Richie. They've gone a long way with Mitch Ferris. He has pitched as many as four innings in a game this year, so this is not totally out of the realm for Suzuki and the Angels. 0-1. Up and in. Ball one, 1-1. There's been nobody warming in the bullpen for the Angels, and for that matter, the Rays. So will Casey Legamina, after a quick six, get the seventh, too? 1-1 with two out. Outside, 2-1. Certainly looks that way. They had Garrett Clevenger warming up briefly. You've got Peraza and Siri and Ohapi. And then maybe you get Clevenger up in case they want to pinch hit. 2-1 on Palacios. 3-1 Rays. Sixth inning. Ferris offers. Taken bottom of the zone. Called strike two. 2-2. And just barely clipped the bottom. Rays still have both their ABS challenges. Angels have one. Infield to pull on Richie Palacios. He's had a good month of May, especially with more playing time. The pitch. Swing and a foul tip, though, here. He's down on strikes. And the Rays leave Walls at second base after they got him there with nobody out. So we have it the seventh. It's still 3-1 Tampa Bay. This is the Rays Baseball Network.
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1: 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Go and you'll know. Well, I know the Rays have a 3-1 lead. We go to the seventh and back in for us, Sandy Freed.
2: Thank you very much, Neil. It's the right-hander Legamina who threw a relatively quiet sixth on to work for the seventh at first pitch strike on the outside 0-1. Peraza, Siri, Ohapi, all right-handed batters due up. The Angels do have lefties available to pinch hit today if they choose. And a swing and a miss. That's what, like an upshoot fastball, I think they call it, from Legamina. From the place where he delivers the baseball to where it ends up, looks like it's rising up and in on the hitter. Nothing in two of the count. Now the pitch. Didn't chase the slider away. 1-2. And the Rays with a lefty warming in the bullpen in case the Angels choose to do that. Legamina, first base out of the rubber, winds and pitches. Swung on a tap back of the plate foul. We'll do it again at 1-2. 3-1 Rays lead. Have had chances to expand their lead. The Siri over the wall. Grand slam robbery. Plus the Rays walked twice in the fourth, didn't score. Leadoff man, the second and the sixth didn't score. It's a swing and a miss, strike three. Peraza goes down. Little foul tip gloved by Fiducia. One out in the seventh.
1: And here's that pinch hitter in Wade Meckler. 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Just as the pinch hitter comes up, Kyle Snyder, the pitching coach, goes out to at least discuss with Casey Legamina how they want to attack Wade Meckler, who had a grand slam, a base hit, and a couple of runs scored, and a stolen base yesterday.
2: The Rays will let Legamina face him. Meckler from Oregon State hit it against his fellow alum Drew Rasmussen yesterday. The grand slam. They just changed the error on the ball hit by Taylor Walls that was lifted in the air and dropped, I believe, untouched by Peraza. They've changed it to a hit. You'll often see that if the fielder never touches it, they'll do that. Yeah, the weird thing about that, and I think it's probably by the rule book, the right scoring, but

0: third on a fabulous sprawling stop by Junior Caminero. And first pitch inside, ball one. 3-1, Rays lead, seventh inning. Legamina turns on the rubber and throws. Breaking ball hit deep down the left field line, hooking. Now down to the pole, and it hit the pole. It's a home run. Logan Ohapi hit the top quarter of the foul pole and left for a solo home run. It's a one-run game now, 3-2 Rays. Best offensive day in a while for Logan Ohapi, a 196 hitter for the year coming in. But he has doubled, and he is now homered, just his second of the season. It's a one-run Rays lead. Sends one out, and up comes Nick Madrigal. No, it won't bring up Nick Madrigal to bring up a pinch hitter. And they will bring in Donovan Walton, and the Rays will bring in a member of the bullpen. So Legamina gives up two hits and a run over one and two-thirds. We've got a Weevil call to the bullpen, and it's gotten tighter. 3-2 Rays with two out of the seventh. We return in a moment with a new pitcher on the Rays Radio Network.
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5: 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Rays turn to Kevin Kelly to protect the slimmest of margins now. Thanks to Jose Siri's home run robbery, this game is a tight one at 3-2 Rays in the seventh.
0: All right, it'll be Donovan Walton to pinch hit for Madrigal. Kevin Kelly on to replace him with two out of the seventh. A one-run game. And here's Walton at a multiple hit game yesterday. Journeyman 32-year-old swings and fouls one back at 0-1. The big leagues with the Mariners, the Giants, and the Phillies, and now the Angels, native of Dallas, Texas, fifth-round pick of Seattle, 11 years ago. No balls, one strike. Walton swings and grounds a base hit left center field. Cut off on the alley by Simpson, an opposite field single left by Walton, and now you got Zach Neto coming up with a tying run on base. Well done by Walton, saw the pitch away. Change up down and away to the lefty. Took it where it was pitched.
5: Change up just didn't quite have the fade, I think, that Kevin Kelly's looking for in that spot. It's been a really key pitch for him.
0: All right, here is Zach Neto. Grounded a third, fly to left, fly to right. Go-ahead run is at the plate with two out. Watching Walton at first. Not running. Neto takes. Strike on the outside corner, 0-1. Yeah, between the Siri Grand Slam pullback and the Rays unable to get any more runs home after the 3-1 lead. This one has gotten very tight. No balls, one strike. Go to first, and Walton diving back in. Rondo takes a peek towards his dugout. Rays are taking a look, but they will now challenge. No balls and a strike to Neto. Kelly, first base out of the rubber from the sidearm position.

0: Delivers to the plate. Breaking ball high and outside. One ball, one strike. Angels have out-hit the Rays, 7-6. Kind of like yesterday. You know, Rund hit that ball with runners in scoring position yesterday and today on a line to right. Neither one was able to fall. He hit him too hard, maybe. So the Rays would have advanced the lead. There's a front door breaking ball, strike two call. A sweeping slider that stayed in, and it's 1-2 the counter. It's like Neto gave up on it, and that thing just grabbed the inside area of the plate. Like a wiffle ball action under the hand of Kevin Kelly. He sets up high, throws to first again, and Walton back. That's two throws over him for Kelly. Walton has not attempted a stolen base as of yet this season. All right, 1-2 the count. Walton leads, not running. Neto lifts it deep in the air to left. Simpson to the warning track at the wall, makes the catch. Just missed it to Zach Neto. And Simpson caught it in front of the green Reefa sign in straightaway left field, and that was very, very close. The side is retired. The Angels get one back. And through 6 1/2 at stretch time in Tropicana Field, Rays 3, Angels 2 on the Rays Radio Network.
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7: 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And today's Kids Run the Bases is after the game. 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A couple of changes in the field for the Angels as we move to the home seventh. Rays on top 3-2. Wade Meckler pinch hit for Jose Siri. He stays in the game in left field. Donovan Walton batted for Nick Madrigal and will stay in the game at third base. So again, it's Meckler now in left, and Walton, the new third baseman. Mitch Ferris stays out there, and I'll tell you, Andy, when he came in the third inning, I'm thinking, boy, kind of surprising to see the starter pulled in the third, but Kurt Suzuki's move has proved to be the right one so far. He's yet to allow a run, and the Rays have just a one-run lead. A little insurance here wouldn't hurt.
0: It did feel like Tejada Woods was on the verge of letting everything get out of hand, but it's really Jose Siri, because that ball over the left field wall to left off the bat of Taylor Walls with the bases loaded. Siri up and over the fence to pull back a would-be grand slam. That really is the difference in the game. As we go to the bottom of the seventh, it'll be Junior Caminero, Chandler Simpson, and Victor Mesa. Remember, the Rays have left 9 men on base today, including 2 runners at third, 3 runners at second. So it's tight. It's a one-run affair. Rays 3, Angels 2 as we go to the last of the seventh. Time to buy some insurance. And here is Caminero. 2 infield hits. He had 2 infield doubles yesterday. All right, is that to do? He has 2 infield singles today and a walk, so he's yet to make it out. And he faces Mitch Ferris. He's been a savior today for the Angels. We go to the seventh. Junior takes. Bender inside, ball one. allowed 6 hits in the series, but he hasn't gone deep in a while since the last homestand. He takes a little high. 2 balls, no strikes. He's done a very good job getting ahead in the count. He's ahead 2-0. The next one taken at the knees for a called strike. And 2-1. Barris has been susceptible to the long ball. 5 homers and 20 innings coming in, but not today, thanks to Jose Siri. This one is in the dirt and skips to the backstop. 3 balls and a strike to Junior Caminero. Only once today have the Rays gone down in order, and that was in the 5th inning. They had a man at second, nobody out last inning. Could not advance balls. Here's the 3-1 to Caminero. Taken inside, it's a leadoff walk, and he's on base again. Leadoff man aboard at first. Here is Chandler Simpson. At minimum, the Rays would love to at least answer that home run by O'Hoppe. Even if they get one here, but see what Simpson can do to advance the runner.
7: As inexperienced as Grissom is at first, I tried the drag bunt attempt past the pitcher.
0: Yeah, the first one to Simpson. He shows bunt and takes strike on the outside. Looked like he was trying to get it towards third base, though. Walton, the third baseman, was charging in. No balls and a strike. And Chandler, who was grounded to the mound, popped to short and grounded to second. Short lead at first for Caminero. Chandler shows bunt and went around with it. Either that or it was called. I guess it was a called strike, and the count is nothing in two. Yeah, it was in the zone. It'll take a second look. So it's nothing in two to Simpson. He's elevated a little bit, harder to get that one down. Chandler uses his timeout. Nothing in two, the count to Simpson. Then Mesa and then Mullins, all against the lefty. Nobody warming in the Angel bullpen. Here's the 2 strike delivery. Bounced in, blocked nicely by O'Hoppe. 1-2. The Rays do have Ben Williamson, Nick Cortez, Ryan Vallade, righties. A lefty Dunn available to pinch hit. And with no one warming, the Rays could pinch hit, save Vallade for Mesa if they wanted to. Now the 1-2 to Simpson. Taken outside. 2 balls, 2 strikes. They're trying to get the tarps off crew going out there in left field in section 141. It's our first sign up of today. 2-2 to Simpson. Chandler swings and sends a hopper out to short. Picked up by Neto. Steps on second and throws high to first. Too late. Could have been a double play, but it ends up being a fielder's choice, 6 unassisted.
7: Andy, I think Chandler Simpson pulled up lame, too, trying to extend there. He grabbed at his leg a little bit, and Aaron Scott, one of the trainers, is coming out. He's now at a crouch. I think that, remember, he had a little hamstring cramp going on? I think he hurt it on this extension.
0: Let's keep on.
8: Chandler is challenging both the outfield at second base and first base. Correction, the safe call at second base and first.
7: Instant replay from Spectrum, built for big moments here for Tampa Bay.
0: What, they call Junior safe at second?
7: No.
0: Yeah, they did call him safe at second base. Right now, both runners are safe. I didn't realize that they called him safe at second base. He did step in front of the bag, but did the toe touch the bag on the throw? I'm not so sure it did. What a catch that would be by the Rays video room. Meantime, Chandler is going to stay in the game. He's shown it from various angles that the Rays have to prove this to be right. When he, by the time he threw the baseball, I don't know if there's enough evidence to say that he was not touching the bag. If it had been called the other way, it would also be hard to prove. We're waiting for the review. It might be 2-1, nobody out for the Rays.
7: If that's the case, you don't have to pinch hit Vallade. You could bunt with Victor Mesa and get the runners up to second and third here.
0: And you have Mullins, another lefty after that, and the Angels have a left-hander warming in their bullpen. Drew Palmer had finished the game yesterday, and he is warming up once again. No sign of Brent Suter.
9: and Neto were talking about it at second, and Oswald Peraza, about whether he touched second base or not. So this might be 2-0, none out for the Rays. It seems so uncontested. I did not see the safe ball go up.
7: Why is it taking this long? If he can't find something definitive by now.
9: Sure. Definitely stepped before the base, but did the shoe slide into the bag before he threw the baseball?
7: Going to look from the back.
9: You don't see the base move at all, which leads you to...
8: After review, the call at second base stands. The runner is safe. At first base, the call is confirmed. The runner is also safe. Los Angeles will lose their challenge.
9: What a break for the Rays here. That was as routine a grounder to short, with the shortstop right at second base, and Neto just never touched second.
7: Shouldn't that be an error on Neto for missing the bag at second?
9: It probably should be. Simpson's aboard, Caminero to second. They will see E6. So Neto's got 10 errors to lead the Angels. And it's ball one high now to Victor Mesa. So 2-1, nobody out. And boy, through the race here, leading 3-2. Nobody out of the seventh. It's must score time. Mesa standing in, and on 1-0, he shows bunt and pushes it foul towards third. One ball, one strike to count. Pomerantz, the lefty, warming up in the Angel bullpen. The Rays have a 3-2 lead and have 2-1 and nobody out. You're going to need some from the lower part of the order. Mesa and then Mullins and then Fiducia, all left-handed batters. Corner infielders charge, especially the first baseman Grissom. A 1-1 taken low and outside as he showed bunt. Two balls, one strike to Mesa. Mesa right now would have the game-winning RBI if the score holds. A RBI single to center with the bases loaded in the third to put the Rays up. Now on 2-1, showing bunt, fouling it away left side, and it's 2-2. Bunted it in the air near the Angel dugout up against the screen. Two balls, two strikes.
7: Didn't really get the bat head out. He kind of stabbed at it.
9: Exactly right. 2-2 the count. Caminero from second and Simpson at first. And now the pitch. He shows bunt and bunts it foul for strike three. Bunted at third base side. So unable to get the bunt down. It goes into the books as the fourth strikeout for Mitch Farris, and now it's up to Cedric Mullins. It's a bit of a buzzkill there, unable to get the sacrifice bunt down. Kind of like Neil said, even on that last one, it looked more like a stabbing attempt at it, and just kind of pushed it in the air foul. Here's Kurt Suzuki. He's going to remove Farris, who did a great job today for the Angels. Pomerantz is going to come on and face Cedric Mullins. Unless the Rays were to want to pinch hit, they could do a lead here if they wanted. But for now, it looks like it will be Mullins. Well, now he turns and walks to the dugout. So we'll see what happens. We've got a Weeble call to the bullpen. Lefty Drew Pomerantz is coming in. The Rays have 2-1, one out of the seventh, leading the Angels 3-2. We'll see what happens right after this on the Rays Radio Network.
10: 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Swing a line drive down the left field line towards the corner. It's good!
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0: Andrew Pomerantz had a bit of a shaky ninth inning yesterday with a couple of walks. Can the Rays find a way here in the seventh inning to add to their 3-2 advantage with Cedric Mullins up?
1: All right, Mullins will bat for himself here. He has the bases loaded. Walk, which forced in the third run, and right now that's the difference in the game. It was back in the third inning. He was also grounded the first and fouled to the catcher against a 37-year-old lefty, Drew Pomerantz. Caminero at second and Simpson at first. First pitch swung on and missed. He's basically a two-pitch pitcher. Fastball that averages 92 and a knuckle curve. And he often throws left on left. No balls and a strike. And the delivery is taken. Strike two on the outside, 0-2. The native of Memphis, once the fifth overall pick in the 2010 draft from the University of Mississippi. By the Cleveland, then Indians. Nothing and two to Mullins. Here it comes. Up and inside. One ball, two strikes. Been in this league for over 10 years. In fact, 10 full years of big league service time for Drew Pomerantz. He has been all over the league. He throws on 1-2. Fouled off the hand, straight back. And it stays a ball and two strikes. Colorado, the A's, the Padres, the Red Sox, with whom we won a World Series in 2018, the Giants, the Brewers, the Cubs last year. He pitches on 1-2 to Mullins with the runners leading at first and second. Swing and a miss, struck him out with a high fastball, two away. And the Rays rally, fizzling, and now we will see a pinch hitter. It'll be Ben Williamson to bat for Hunter Fiducia. This chance for the Rays. And again, the Angels have been giving the Rays gifts, errors, unforced errors. And the Rays just have not taken advantage of it. They lead the Rays to 3-2. But at some point, they're making it a lot easier on the pen. Maybe you can somehow add to this lead. We're just about to the late innings. Ben Williamson 0-for-4 with 3 strikeouts yesterday, trying to get going. Is coming off the injured list. Righties are hitting .316 against Pomerantz. The lefty said you'd imagine he's being about 100 points better against. Williamson to pinch hit for Mullins. Caminero from second and Simpson at first, two out. And the first pitch to Williamson. Taken, breaking ball low and inside. Blocked up the third baseline by Ohapi. 1-0. One ball and no strikes. Pomerantz has been used in about every single role you could imagine. He's a pitcher for the last decade. He throws 1-0. Strike taken on the outside by Williamson. And it's one ball and one strike. One ball and one strike to count. To Williamson, open stance on the right side. Rays have left 9 men on base today. Now the 1-1. Line drive up the middle. That's a base hit into center field. Caminero around third, and he will score. Simpson stumbles his way to third base. Pinch hit RBI single, Ben Williamson. There's some insurance, and it's 4-2 Rays.
0: Throughout, jug runs late in games really matter, and terrific approach by Ben Williamson. The guy pitching up and away of the fastball, and Ben stayed middle of the field.
1: Boy, was that needed. So the Rays ostensibly have erased the Ohapi homer in the top of the inning. It's back to a two-run lead, and they're still not done. First and third with two out. And the error by Neto really comes back to help the Rays. And here's Taylor Walls batting right-handed. The first pitch to him, showing bunt with two outs, and he takes up and away, ball one. One ball and no strikes. Walls, single to left. With the bases loaded, he hit one over the wall and left that Jose Siri brought back and then reached on an infield single. 3-plus at bats. And the pitch taken outside. It's 2-0. And, you know, he's getting all kind of protection here with Yandy Diaz in the on-deck area. We mentioned right-hand hitters hitting about 100 points higher than the lefties against the Southpaw Pomerantz. They're set to the belt and now pitches. Taken, strike on the outside. 2-1.
0: Taylor wanted a challenge, but he asked too late. Ooh. And it would have been a strike, so he's kind of fortunate.
1: They still do have both of their challenges. 2-1 to Walls, standing and waiting as Tom Arendt's pitch is still taken. That's a strike two on the inside, 2-2. Two balls, two strikes. Count to Taylor Walls. Simpson dying to come in. He's from third. Williamson away at first, being held by Grissom. And from 2-0, now the 2-2 pitch. Williamson runs. It's low and in the dirt. Williamson steals second base.
0: Braves have won that, run that first and third with a runner at third, breaks it. They throw through, and I think the Angels just said, hey, we're going to concede the bag with Simpson at third base.
1: And it's full, 3-2 to Walls. With Yandy Diaz next, Taylor should get something to hit here, you'd think. The payoff pitch, taken low, ball four. The Angels are going to challenge.
2: The catcher's challenging the pitch.
1: Walls has taken off the equipment and heading to first base. And the challenge shows that the Rays were correct.
2: It was ball four. Los Angeles Angels are out of challenge.
1: Walls takes the full count pitch for a walk. The bases are loaded, and Yandy Diaz coming up. And Mike Maddox, the pitching coach, goes to the mound. Here is the opportunity the Rays have been waiting for.
0: And the challenge is huge there for a couple of reasons. Not only does it get Yandy up, but now the Angels are out of challenges in a tight game for the eighth and ninth inning. That's monstrous.
1: I thought it was a pretty good challenge, though, by Ohapi, as close as it was, just by a lace, a shade low. Worth the challenge in that situation, because if it's incorrect, as it was, well, the Angels really, this is exactly what they didn't want. Bases loaded, nowhere to put Yandy Diaz, who is about as hot lately as he's ever been as a Ray.
0: The only reason this inning has happened is because Neto missed second base.
1: There is. Simpson at third. Williamson at second. Walls at first. Here's Yandy. The lefty's pitch to him. Taken. It's low. Ball one. One ball and no strikes. Defense straight up. Where do you play Yandy? He hits at all fields. And hitting it for power everywhere. And late in games, he is the best Rays hitter. The pitch taken. That's a strike over the outside. See if I can find it. From like the seventh inning on, Yandy Diaz, here it is, hitting .431 from the seventh inning on this season. He swings and fouls it away, and it's 1-2. You know what I didn't notice as I looked through the paragraph here? In Rays wins, Yandy hits .355. 100 points better than when the Rays lose. He is a centerpiece of this lineup. 4-2 Rays, 3 on, 2 out. And a 1-2 pitch due here to Yandy Diaz. He is 0 for 4 today, although he did play out to the wall. Now the pitch. Low and inside, 2-2. Two balls, two strikes. Center fielder Trout now a couple of steps moving to his left towards right center field. You need about 10 fielders to really feel comfortable defensively with Yandy Diaz these days. 2-2. Runners lead. Here it comes. Popped him up out of play. Back to the right. Into the lower deck. Still 2-2. Amazing how he has been pulling breaking balls for power. And then the fastballs, even the ones in, he's able to get the barrel to it, to the opposite field. Almost judge-like in that sense. 2-2 the count to Yandy. Runners lead again. The pitch. Long, deep drive to left, but I think he hooked it too much. It's heading up near the rings, and it hooks foul at section 137, which is about a section and a half from being a grand slam. He can turn on a pitch like he never really has these days with the Rays. Two balls, two strikes. Time called. Logan Ohapi, the catcher, will head to the mound. And this is the last mound visit for the Angels today. They have had a lot of meetings.
0: So out of mound visits and out of ABS challenges before the eighth inning.
1: They're still trying to keep it a game. You can understand it. If you're not sure what you're going to do here to Yandy Diaz, if you're ever going to spend your last mound visit, this is it. A pivot point in the game. mean, it did get Yandy here. The Angels still very much right in it. 2-2 the count. Simpson away at third, Williamson at second, and Walls from first. And now the 2-2 pitch to Yandy Diaz. Outside, 3-2. It's a full count. 3-2 with two out. The bases are loaded. Simpson from third, Williamson from second, Walls from first. They'll all be running. Now the 3-2 pitch to Yandy Diaz. Way outside, ball four. He gets a run batted in by not having to swing the bat. Simpson scores. Second RBI walk today. Issued by Angel Pitching, and the Rays lead is 5-2. It's almost like Yandy scares them out of the strike zone these days. As well as he's been hitting. So he gets a run batted in. The Rays lead is back to 3, and it'll bring up Jonathan Aranda. The Angel bullpen quickly into action. Trent Suter, a lefty, gets up. The first one to Aranda, taken inside, ball one. I mean, you talk about a team beating themselves. The Angels, unforced mistakes and bases loaded walks, part of the theme of the day. Time is called. Is that a violation on Aranda for not making eye contact?
3: People as a warning.
1: Did they call the strike, or
3: no, I don't think they called the strike. I think it's still 1-0, but he got a warning.
1: So it's one ball, no strikes to Aranda. Left on left, here it comes. He takes, and that's a strike at the top of the zone. And now Aranda wants to challenge that.
2: The batter is challenging the pitch.
1: Mike Esterbrook rolls it.
2: Pitches the ball.
1: A strike, but it is a ball. Overturned. Ray still have both challenges, and Aranda gets a 2-0 count. Two balls and no strikes. They missed by a baseball up above the zone. Smart challenges, it turned out, by Aranda. 2-0 to the league leader in RBIs. Here it comes. Taken way inside. Ball three. Pomeranz showing some frustration on the mound also. 3-0. You got the Rays walk leader at the plate. Ball gets loose from the Angel bullpen. Three and nothing to Aranda. Runners at every base with two out. Here it comes. Taken all the way. It's a strike at the top of the zone. 3-1. Boy, that just barely clipped the top of the zone. The correct call made. 3-1 to Aranda. Pomeranz, set of the belt. Here he comes. Swinging a foul tip, and that'll fill up the count 3-2. Got it to Pomeranz, getting it in the zone. Aranda has already hit his 11th home run of the year today. He's also walked and scored. And hit a ball on the screws to right with a man at second, one out in the sixth inning, run down by Joe Adell. Runners getting ready to go on the payoff pitch. Now to Aranda. Here it comes. He lifts it in the air, straightaway center, playable for Mike Trout. Moving to his right, holds a hand in the air, and makes the catch to retire the side. The Rays had 8 men in the inning and score twice and leave them loaded. They've now got their largest lead. At the end of 7, it's Rays 5, Angels 2 on the Rays Radio Network.
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0: It's number 2229. Rays Baseball brought to you by the electrical workers of IBEW Local 915, lighting the way to a better Tampa Bay. Kevin Kelly stays in. Nick Fortes now behind the plate. That's in the spot for Ben Williamson, who had the pinch hit single in the two-run seventh. 5-2 Rays, eighth inning.
3: All right, Mike Trout starts it against Kevin Kelly as we head to the late innings of the first pitch. There's a strike one on the outside. Fastball or sinker, really, at 92. Everything moves out of the hand of Kevin Kelly. Not a whole lot tends to go straight. At least not if he can help. No balls, one strike to count. Sidewinder on Coyle's home. Strike two is called, this time on the inside. And it's nothing in two. No balls, two strikes. There was a note on Mike Trout, who has not walked today. He is the Major League's leader in walks. Could be, though, his last at-bat of the month. And the 0-2, way outside and low. Two walks shy of matching the American League record for number of walks before June. 1982, Ricky Henderson walked 58 times for the then Oakland A's. Trout has walked 56 times. It's a swing and a foul roll to the backstop. A ball and two strikes. So he still garners the respect that he once did, as he had in his prime. But barring extra innings, chances are that will not happen today. Still, though, what a month. 1-2. Kelly pitches very high, 2-2.
0: It is important to have context, though, on a number like that, because back in the day, the season used to begin, what, like April 6th or 7th? And now you get, in essence, two extra weeks because you start with a week to go in March.
3: Good point. 2-2 the count. And the pitch is outside from 0-2 it's gone for.
0: Just makes Ricky Henderson all the more impressive.
3: Well, that was the year in 82 that he set the solo base record, 130 steals. A record that still stands and really hasn't come all that close to being touched. 3-2 to Trout. Kelly coming home. That is strike three called and one gone. And Trout has no recourse, no ABS challenges left for the Angels. And Kelly gets one by him. So it's looking like Trout will likely end the month with 56 walks for the season.
0: Pitch was in the zone anyway, so it wouldn't matter. 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
3: Comes Vaughn Grissom, and the pitch almost hits him alone. And, you know, that must say something about the movement of Kevin Kelly's pitches. There's a guy that's walked 56 times, he's been in the league forever, knows the strike zone as well as anybody, and takes a fastball for strike three. One ball, no strikes. And the pitch is a strike on the inside for Grissom. One ball, one strike to count.
0: Took it and thought it was a ball.
3: Right. I mean, that it's pretty impressive. Tells you how hard it is to square up Kevin Kelly. One ball and one strike. The pitch. Chopped along first, foul ball. And it's 1-2. The Tigers, who come here tomorrow, just blew a 1-0 lead in the seventh inning in Chicago. Tigers 1, White Sox 1. White Sox have 2-1, 1 out in the bottom of the 7th. On our visit, Tampa Bay out of town's full board. 1-2 pitch, rolled slightly up to the third baseline, slowly I should say. One ball and two strikes.
0: Do you know what the Tigers are this year on the road?
3: I mean, it's just been atrocious.
0: 8-23.
3: It's hard to believe. I thought the Tigers could win 100 games this year. There's a check swing. Pitch it to the top of the zone and roll the ball, which will leave him up the count of 2 balls, 2 strikes. How about this, Neil? Speaking of Tigers and White Sox, first a 2-2 now to Grissom with one out, nobody on. Swing slow grounder by the mound to short, waiting to hit the... Oh, it takes a weird hop and Walls can't recover. Might be an error. It hit the lip of the infield turf, stayed down. They announced something, but I couldn't hear what they said.
0: They said E6.
3: Dad hit the lip of the infield and changed the trajectory of the baseball, and they will say error to Walls. That's a gift, for sure.
1: for the Angels. Here is Jorge Soler. And the first pitch, fastball strike. You don't get too many bad hops here chopping out of the field, but that was. The Tigers and the White Sox, May 4th, the day that Tarek Skubal got injured. First, the one-strike deal coming into Soler. Line to right, base hit. Soft liner, but a liner nonetheless. And Grissom goes to second, and Soler to first. The tying run comes up in Joe Adell. But just to finish the thought, well, May 4th, the day Skubal got hurt, the Tigers were 18-17. The White Sox were 16-18. So the Tigers were a game over. The White Sox were two games under. Since then, the White Sox have gained 11 games in the standings, with the Tigers going 4 wins and 20 losses, and the White Sox going 15-9. They have more than flip-flopped to the standings. I mean, one team has cratered while the other has gotten relatively high. And I don't know which one surprises me more. When we saw the White Sox, I thought they looked terrible in April, but they have certainly turned it around. And the Tigers, who I think we're all but a consensus favorite to win the Central, are headed to the cellar.
0: Yeah, I think more surprised by Detroit, to be honest. I just, even without Skubal, I didn't see that kind of collapse.
1: Incredible. Visit to the mound by Kyle Snyder. 2-1 and one out. Here's Joe Adell. Power hitter in the first pitch, way outside, ball one. Derek Clevinger is up in the Rays' bullpen. The Angels just won't go away. Rays, I mean, they got some insurance there, some separation. 5-2, the Rays lead. But it still has that feeling of being a tight game. Line drive up the middle, caught by Palacios. Steps on second, double play. And the Rays just took a big step towards winning a series. Fortuitous defensive positioning with Richie Palacios behind the bag at second. Adell hit it hard, much harder than the balls hit by either Grissom or Soler, but there was a defender right there. Palacios turns it into an unassisted double play, and the Rays are 3 outs from a win. We go to the bottom of the 8th. It is Rays 5, Angels 2 on the Rays Radio Network.
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1: Center field. It's down for the base hit. Here is Aranda to score. Holding at third is Palacios. Victor Mesa Jr. drives on the run. The Rays take a 2-1 lead.
0: And they currently have a 5-2 advantage. That's certainly one of the players we could be talking about with you on the post-game show on the Spectrum Fan Line. I want to also remind you that you should check out the Dex Home Plate Club, where you can sit just steps behind the action for more info on how to get tickets. 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Rays extending their lead to 5-2. See if maybe Victor Mesa Jr. will have another big hit for the Rays as they look for insurance. Up 5-2 in the 8th.
1: Palacios bunts at the first pitch from the new pitcher, lefty Brent Suter, and fouls it back onto the screen, 0-1. And that, just how nutty baseball can be, though. You got Grissom with the very slow roller that hits the infield transition turf to dirt and forces Walls into an error as Palacios pumps one up to shallow left field. Waiting for it beneath it is Meckler to come up now and make the catch for the first out. Then you got Soler hitting a soft little flare just beyond the infield for 2-1. Then you got Adell up, who hits a screamer to second base right towards center field. And there was Palacios waiting for it and turns the double play. So things balanced out, I guess, in one sense. Here's one out for Junior Caminero. And the first one to him, taking low and outside, ball one.
3: Junior is yet to be retired. Two walks, a run scored, and two infield hits. On 1-0, taken inside corner for a strike, and it's one ball, one strike. So 1-1, Brian Baker is up in the Rays bullpen. Angels will have the 6, 7, 8 spots in their order coming up in the ninth. And Suter throws strike at the top of the zone. It's 1-2. A little change piece that just got the top of the strike zone. One ball, two strikes. Suter throws, grounded sharply to short. To his right, Neto field. Lobs it to first. Two men down. Two out, no one on. Leaves it for Chandler Simpson.
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3: Two out, no one owners. Chandler Simpson reached on an error and scored a run last inning. Now the first pitch is a little high, ball one, lefty on lefty. Good thing, too, to see Simpson still in the game after it looked like he might have hurt an ankle. Go into first, swing at a ground ball by the diving first baseman Grissom, backed up by the second baseman Peraza. Throw to first, he's out. I didn't see who caught it. Both the first baseman Grissom and the pitcher Suter were there. Which one caught the baseball? They both reached for it and arrived at first base at the same time. No challenge by the Rays. What a call by Jonathan Parra, the first base umpire, with so much distraction happening. The out recorded. And we'll let you know when we get back who caught it, who gets the putout. At the end of eight, it is Rays 5, Angels 2 on the Rays Radio Network.
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3: On we go to the ninth inning. The Rays with a 5-2 lead. Handed over to Brian Baker. The first ball swinging is Oswald Peraza and grounds it foul. Down the left field line, it's 0-1. With Neil Solons, I'm Andy Freed. Frank Lover is our engineer. With Austin Platt and Chris Miller and Becca Carney and Tim Rapone and Derek DeBose making up Rays Radio on a Sunday afternoon. Swing line drive over the reach of Caminero. Might have hit him. And it goes down the left field line. Chased into foul territory by Simpson and pulling to the second is Oswald Peraza. Junior jumped up, and I think it might have got him in the wrist or somewhere in the arm and tear him down left field.
0: Yeah, he, in essence, jumped too high. Rays did turn a double play to end the eighth inning with that. TD Cynics donates $250 to the Boys and Girls Club of Tampa Bay. Great futures start here.
3: So now the Angels with the tying run to the on-deck area. They need one more base runner to get the tying run up. Man at second. Nobody out. It's out counting time. Rays need three outs trying to protect a three-run lead. Wade Meckler is the batter. It's been a tough out in the series, and he takes a strike all in one. thing to note if the Rays can hold on here. This being the end of May, June begins tomorrow. Baker pitches, swing and a miss at the changeup. Ball rolled behind Cortez. No balls, two strikes. If the Rays hold on here and win, they will have gone 18-8 in May. The only team that might have a chance even to get better, the Brewers are 18-7 this month coming into the final day of May. What a month for the Rays. Now the 0-2. Meckler takes low one inside. Another changeup. It's one ball, two strikes. The worst month? Well, we were just talking about the team that's coming to town. The Tigers are 6-21 in May. Arriving later. And they trail now in the eighth to Chicago, 2-1. Here's the 1-2 delivery to Meckler. Lifted in the air towards left field. Simpson back to the warning track. He's got room, and he makes the catch. Tagging in second, Peraza. He will hold. There's one out here in the Angel ninth.
0: This copyrighted broadcast is presented by Authority. The Rays may not be reproduced or retransmitted in any form, and the accounts and descriptions may not be disseminated without the express written consent of the Rays.
3: Here's Logan Ohapi, who's probably at his best offensive day of the year today. A guy hitting 196 coming in. Has doubled to left, robbed of a hit by a sprawling Junior Caminero, and then homered off the foul pole and left. 5-2 Rays, one out, man at second, top of the ninth inning. And the first pitch, swung on and missed by Ohapi, chained by Baker, and it's 0-1. You know, there's a theory of you sell out to one pitch. If you're facing a pitcher that has basically two pitches, I know Baker throws a slider also, but he's been mostly a 95% fastball changeup. Swing and a miss at the changeup, strike two. And Ohapi has guessed wrong twice. You can sell out to a pitch thinking, well, all right, if I guess one of them, eventually I'm going to get one of them. Sometimes, though, you don't. Because Baker can double and triple up, if not more consecutively, on one of those two pitches. Now the 0-2 is swung on a miss, strike three. Three straight changeups. And the Rays are an out away, and that's why you can't sell out to one pitch against Brian Baker.
0: Well, you could have told him it was coming. Again, he can't identify that out of the hand. You were talking about May's success. Brian Baker, by the way, is now one out away from tying the Rays' record for the most saves by the end of May. Alex Colome has that, and he would get his 16th and tie Colome if he can get the final out.
3: One more out to get. Here is Donovan Walton. And Baker pitches, swung on and missed. A fastball to 96, and the count is 0-1. It reminds me of like when Fernando Rodney was going so well. He was basically fastball changeup for the Rays. And it's hard to outguess a man when he knows what's coming and you don't. You might think you got a 50% chance, but that's not necessarily the case. Baker stays like ahead in the minds of the hitters. No balls, one strike. And the pitch, low grounder towards third. Here comes Caminero with an easy pickup and throws. The Rays have won the series. They beat the Angels 2-1 as they win the rubber match and say a fond farewell to the month of May. One of the best months of May in the history of the franchise. The Rays ended 18-8, top of the American League. The final score today, the Rays 5 and the Angels 2. The Rays, 5 runs, 7 hits, and 1 error. They left a dozen on. The Angels, 2 runs, 9 hits, 1 error, and they left 7 men on. The winning pitcher is Shane McClanahan, who goes to 6-2. The loss to Jack Kochanowicz, he goes to 2-4. And the save to Brian Baker, his 16th of the year. The time of the game was 2 hours and 36 minutes in front of 16,589. As the Angels go to 23-37, they lose their first series in 3 tries. While the Rays go to 36-20 and will continue to have the best record in the American League heading into the week. We're hoping to go downstairs and talk to one of the stars of the game today. We're hoping to get caught up to Victor Mesa Jr., who had the game-winning run bedded in, an RBI single in the third inning with the bases loaded against Jack Kochanowicz. Later on, Mullins drew a bases-loaded walk to make it 3-1 Rays, and while the Angels cut it to 3-2, the Rays came back, got 2 in the seventh, and win it 5-2. Let's go downstairs now. Victor, can you hear us?
15: Yeah.
3: Victor, thank you so much for joining us. It is Andy and Neil upstairs, and what a win for the Rays. And you were at bat in the third inning.
1: You're facing a pitcher in Trochanowicz who is very wild at that point. What's your approach in that moment? You know he's got to give you a strike because the bases are loaded. What are you looking to do?
15: Yeah, I feel that when that at bat, obviously knowing the situation and when puck is to make a contact, I know like in the bat that I have, I feel that I've been like putting the barrel on the ball and I use puck to hit the ball kind of on the air because, you know, I want to drive that run in. Thanks God, he let that change up. I thought later it was kind of corner, but I feel that that was the pitch that was coming because he strike me out on the first at bat with that one. So I kind of wasn't my fastball approach, but I feel he let that hanging around there. And thanks God, I could help the team to drive that run.
0: It certainly was a big run for the Rays. Can you touch a little bit, Victor, since you've been here still for a short while, what's it meant to get the opportunity since joining the Rays this year in a move with the Marlins?
15: I mean, it's great. It's a great opportunity. It's something I've been waiting my whole life. I feel right here, I feel super comfortable. If it's true that I have like even a week or something like that, guys are here and make my day-to-day, kind of easier. And, you know, I use focus to stay healthy and keep helping the team to get wins. I like how I see that team at the top. So keep winning. That's the key. And, you know, just try to help, give my 100% every day.
1: Absolutely. You know, Victor, I remember seeing you in spring training and was so impressed with you defensively in the outfield. I'm curious how you feel in this, your home park. There's a lot to deal with the turf and with the bright dome. On a sunshiny day like this, how have you felt playing outfield in your new home at Tropicana Field?
15: It's great. Shout out to Corey. He make a life easier as well. Thank God I got a good leader on the center field. Saturday got my back all the time. And, you know, I just trust myself, trust my routes, trust the work that I've been put on all the offseason, all the years before. And, you know, I said, try to help, like, doesn't matter which way, and I'm happy with this win.
0: As a guy who doesn't have a lot of major league at-bats, Victor, how does it also help you to be around Jonathan Aranda and Yandy Diaz, and what have you learned from them in the short time around them?
15: Yeah, thanks God. They got me everywhere we go. I always asking them, like, if they work, if it's not, you know, thanks God they got my back, and I feel great, not with them, but obviously, especially with them, but with the whole group, I feel it's an amazing group. But you could see, like, vibes don't lie. Like, the whole thing is pushing on the same direction. And, you know, grateful with all of them for helping me on this beginning of my career here.
1: Victor, muchas gracias y felicitaciones. Thank you so much for joining us here in the postgame.
15: Thank you. That was a good Spanish for your part.
1: You heard me saying it the other day, too, in Baltimore. Victor, yeah. Thank you so much.
15: Thank you for having me.
1: Have a good one. Victor Vesa Jr., who joined us, had the game-winning run batted in.
0: And you could argue that his base hit is also our Dreamfinders Homes play of the game. 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
1: All right, so we'll make that our play of the game. What about keys to the game? You know, Shane McClanahan, Neil, goes five innings. They take him out after 70. The bullpen, by and large, was very, very good.
0: I thought the bullpen was, by and large, very good. I think the key as a whole, and the biggest key for me, and our keys are again from Crown Automotive, the better way to buy for over 50 years, an official car and truck dealer of the Rays since the beginning, a cleaner game. The Rays didn't walk a single batter today. The other side, the Angels walked nine. And when you got a 5-2 ball game, that turns out to be the difference for me.
1: One other thought, maybe a key to the month or plays of the month, Neil, when you think of the Rays ended at 18-8, Aranda with a home run. What an incredible month he had. I think you're right. He should be in consideration for American League Player of the Month. So many incredible performances. Yandy Diaz had an amazing last week and a half of the month of May, if not 2 weeks, and hitting for power in a way that maybe he never has before. And some of the new Rays being part of things. I know the Rays have hit a little bit of a skid over the last week or so, but man, you end the month with a record of 36-20 and best record in the American League. There's nothing you can complain about.
0: Not at all. And look, if you find a way to win your next series, and then you would look at it and say, okay, a tough stretch is winning with four out of, you know, half, a little more than half your games, a little less than half. If you can go close to 500 when you're struggling, you're doing pretty well.
1: All right, Neil.

0: time to thrive. Member FDIC.
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14: Next pitch is chopped toward first. Easy play for Jonathan Aranda. He'll take it to the bag, touch up. And that is four hitless innings for Shane McClanahan.
11: The Rays postgame show brought to you by Central Florida Behavioral Health Network starts right now.
14: Hi, everybody. Chris Adams off this weekend, so Neil Solat's with you a second time. I got the good break, and he got the loss. I get to do the postgame show after the two victories, so things worked out, I guess, on my part. And look, anytime you win a series, you take it. And I think as we get quickly in this 5-2 win over the Angels to our keys to the game, and they are from our friends at Crown Automotive, the better way to buy for over 50 years, an official car and truck dealer of the Rays since the beginning. It begins with clean baseball, and by and large, the Rays did play clean baseball today. Their pitchers didn't walk anyone. They committed one error, and that was quickly erased. And on the other side, they drew not one, not two, but nine walks from Angels pitching. And while they didn't take full advantage of it, they did take enough advantage of it, and they go on to win by a score of 5-2. That's one key for me. Another is the guy who started the game on the mound in Shane McClanahan. I thought, again, he did a fantastic job, and I know the Rays are going to limit his innings this year, but if he's going to do that every time out and give you, no or one runs, and now six out of seven starts, I mean, you kind of come to the ballpark on every one of those days feeling, okay, this is going to work out our way. And I think that the other thing that stands out is guys stepping up in moments. Look, your aircraft carriers are

0: Yandy and Jonathan Oronda and Junior Caminero. And Junior didn't hit the ball out of the park. In fact, he didn't hit the ball really out of the infield today, but he was on base four times. Jonathan did hit the ball out of the park, walked and scored a second run, and Yandy drew a base-loaded walk. But it was the role players who came up big today. Victor Mesa Jr. with an RBI hit. Cedric Mullins with a bases-loaded walk. And Ben Williamson with a base hit off the bench to drive home a key insurance run. And all that adds up to what turned out to be a 5-2 Rays win. Again, those are keys from Crown Automotive. The better way to buy for over 50 years, an official car and truck dealer of the Rays since the beginning. We're going to take your calls on the Spectrum fan line today. The post-game fan line presented by Spectrum, built for big moments, here for game day. And the phone number is 888-388-0957, 888-388-0957. We'll hear from Kevin Cash and a lot from the Rays clubhouse, too. And we'll start all of that when we return with Kevin Cash. 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
0: 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That hit by Victor Mesa Jr. put Tampa Bay ahead to stay on a 5-2 win over the Angels as the Rays win game number 36 against 20 defeats. And again, end the month with 18 wins. So time now to hear from the Rays manager, Kevin Cash. It's presented by Central Florida Behavioral Health Network. Let's hear from the Rays skipper.
9: What can you say about Shane's performance and how he was able to help you guys get this win out here today?
10: Yeah, he was really good. Facing all right lineup. I understand why they do that. Got to get your off-speed pitches going, and I thought that he did. The one run he gave up, tough pitch for Freddie to handle. I know his expectation is to block that. But Shane was really, really impressive.
9: Oronda gets the scoring going for you guys. Just what do you like about how he's continuing to be patient and being able to help you out in big situations?
10: I mean, yeah, the pitch before he kind of took an odd swing for Johnny, but it didn't faze him at all. He got another sinker down in the zone and carried it for a big home run to get us on the board.
9: And then Williamson to help give you that insurance. What did you like about the way he was able to help you there?
10: I mean, he's so good at that, that approach with the contact. And, they had run a bunch of lefties against us today and trying to find that right spot to get a guy in there. Ben came up and was ready to go and smoked the ball. We needed every run. I mean, the Angels were challenging.
11: Buckhead University. The offense, we scored on a solo homer, two singles, and two base loaded walks.
10: Yeah, I mean, look, I think those bases loaded walks, I mean, they're just as important. Yandy's at bat, huge. I think Cedric had the other one. You know, understand you got to come to him. The way he's swinging the bat, they're going to be very careful, but didn't help the pitcher out at all. And runs have been a little challenging to come by. We'll take them however we can get them.
11: Junior, pretty good defensive play. Walls too there.
10: Yeah, he made a nice, really nice play to his left. Covered some ground, got up really quick, and fired it over there.
12: If I could change for a second, he was pretty hard on himself when we talked to him earlier in the season. Have you seen him mellow out a little bit, his personality a little bit at all?
10: I mean, I think he's in a pretty good spot mentally right now. He's very competitive, like we've always known. But I think he's doing a lot of things that he's happy with and just wants to find that to continue.
13: You guys have seen Aranda good before, but this month that he's put together, just what can you say about what he's done, how hot he's been?
10: I mean, yeah, we're fortunate to have him right in the middle of the lineup, and I know the separation, you got to have the righties are always a thought with Yandy and Cammy together, but you got to factor in Johnny sitting there right in the middle and the damage that he can do. Spiked himself, I believe. Clipped his knee up with the other spike.
0: Well, that's good news. I was worried that it was the hamstring for Chandler in that moment because he kind of grabbed at his leg, but he basically spiked himself with his own cleats. So that's good news. I'll tell you this about Jonathan Aranda and Yandy Diaz and Junior Caminero, who we'll hear from in a little bit after this 5-2 win over the Angels. There aren't many top threes that are as good as that top three. There may be some that are equal or slightly better, but I would put this top three up with most top threes in baseball in terms of their production. I mean, Junior Caminero could be a 40-homer guy. Yandy's leading the league in hitting, and Jonathan Aranda is leading the American League in runs batted in. I mean, between the three, that's a good trio, and they're all well over 800 OPS and closer to 9 than they are to 8. And there aren't many trios right now in the league that you can say at the top of your lineup that you have that. Just heard from Rays manager Kevin Cash. It's presented by Central Florida Behavioral Health Network. Our phone lines are open on the Spectrum fan line at 888-388-0957, 888-388-0957. As the youngsters going out to run the bases, and some kids go and enjoy the DJ Kitty dance party on the floor. We'll be taking some of your calls when we return and hear from Junior Caminero. Rays win 5-2. This is the Rays Baseball Network.
14: I'm Sarah, and this is my story.
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0: Which Jonathan did today after his 11th home run of the year. Our phone number, 888-388-0957. That's the Spectrum fan line. Rays win 5-2. We'll go to your calls in a moment. First, we'll hear from Junior Caminero. On base four more times today in the Rays 5-2 win. Kevin Vera translating.
9: Junior, to see the team get back into the win column, just the effort from everybody. What do you say about today's performance?
2: Well, we just do that for everybody. Credit Jim McClellan for today. I just went starting today. And they're heading to today, you know. For the boys today.
9: Your defensive performance, you had that one play and that Shane just went crazy over and that defensive performance that you had. How have you tried to continue to grow in that area, and what did you like about your performance today?
2: No, I'm working a lot. I'm working a lot with my defense. And we got to continue. We got to continue writing and, you know, thank you guys for another great day for everybody here. But we got to continue. We got to continue and, you know, we got to keep it going. We together as a team.
3: How does it feel to make a play like that, though, given how much work we've seen you putting in?
2: I feel happy. You know, I feel happy and say, wow. Thank God we made the result. Like that. Freddie, Freddie Williams. A lot of things, a lot of, you know, behind me. Let's go, and, you know, play to Williams, a messy guy, and play to him.
23: Junior, what are you seeing from Aranda, the big home run today, and just the whole month he's had?
2: Aranda looking. Aranda. I say, how you do that? Ball down. No. Great hitter.
3: Just the offense as a whole, you guys score in different ways. I mean, two bases loaded walks, just kind of, you'll take runs any way you can get them, right?
2: Yeah, you know. Yeah. When the opportunity is there, we got to make an approach here. We got to put a play in the ball, and that's what we do today.
0: For 22 years old, there are a lot of things that Junior Caminero has done very, very well, and I think it's sometimes important just to realize he is a 22-year-old. He is a kid. Try and remember, for the adults listening to the program, where you were at 22 years of age. You were not on the biggest stage, playing in the World Baseball Classic in the middle of a lineup. You weren't starring on a Major League Baseball team. He's still got a ways to go to become the finished product, but every day he gets better. And I'll tell you what's also impressive is him doing all of that in English without Kevin Vera, because I know, having worked on my Spanish, how challenging it is. 888-388-0957, our phone number on the Spectrum fan line. Brian in Cape Coral, you'll lead us off after a Rays 5-2 win over the Angels. Hi, Brian.
24: It's a great game, and I thought this was scared Andy off, because you can't feel bad for him now after posting the loss and you those two wins, but like I said, it didn't work out for you, but overall, a great game today. I mean, pitching was fantastic. McClanahan just doing McClanahan stuff. And honestly, I think he's going to surpass 150 innings pitched. I know you guys were talking about that on the broadcast. If he keeps going the way he's going, and he's still being efficient. I know, yes, he's on a pitch count due to the injury. They would definitely want to be extremely conservative with him. He still looks like it's not a problem, and he's just still wheeling and dealing like he didn't miss anything. So it's really exciting to see that he really hasn't had too much of a bad game where he's gotten shelled very hard before, and that's really great to see. The bullpen was fantastic. Mine's just the one solo homer, but besides that, they were able to lock down and do good. But it's like, just the offense was fantastic. I feel bad for Taylor Walls, though, because that robbery was about as identical to what Adele did to the Mariners in three different at-bats in one game. And that was just brutal to watch, because I thought that was gone. I was kind of hoping for that. But, I mean, besides that, it's a great game. Aranda got a hit. You know, Junior got two. Misa, he did really good. He got one. Got the game-running runs to score. So, overall, you couldn't have asked for any better and cleaner of a game. They were extremely disciplined at the plate. They took the walks when needed, and they made them pay for their unforced mistakes. So, I could not be any happier about the Tony of a going, man.
0: All right, that's Brian in Cape Coral. Let's go next to Gio in Tampa on the Spectrum fan line. Hi, Gio, you're on the Rays postgame show.
4: Hey, end of another month, and I'll tell you what, the first two-plus months of baseball for the Rays, how can you not give them an A-plus? I mean, I got really two questions for you. How surprised are you and Andy on a daily basis on how well this team has played this year? And my second question is, the problem with being the number one seed in the American League, you're going to get a lot of all-stars. The problem is we got six guys who could probably deserve it. Can you talk a little bit about, like, the six guys we're talking about? Nick Martinez, Shane Baker, you got Young, Rondon Jr. It's going to be tough for us to also have a lot of.
0: All right, let's answer your second question first, and I appreciate the call, Gio. You broke up a little bit at the end, but you were asking about guys who should be All-Stars. For me, on May the 31st, it's hard for me to talk about who's deserving to make the All-Star team because you still have another month plus. The All-Star game isn't tomorrow. It's in another 6 weeks. So I've seen guys get off to great starts in April and May and then cool off in June and then lose their chance. So I at least want to play this out a little bit longer. If you're the best team in the American League, guess what? Then you should end up with the most All-Stars of any team. Whether you're the Rays, whether the Yankees, whether you're Detroit, it doesn't matter. So I think the Rays will be honored as such if they get to that point. Who knows how many? But I think all this team cares about, though, is the bottom line, and that's winning games, and they've won 36 of them so far. In terms of the way they're playing, I think the last week to 10 days, they've not played the same, probably played closer to the first week to 10 days of the season. They had the stretch where they went 22-4, and now it's away, and you're never going to play that well all year. But I think by and large, if you would have told me at the beginning of the season the Rays are going to be 36-20 at the end of May, I would have said, really? They've played great as a whole, and I think there still is room for improvement, and they're also playing without 10 guys. They have 10 guys on the injured list, plus Jacob Melton, who's on the minor league list. So I think if they can get healthier, they have a chance to be even better. Mike in Venice, you're on the Rays postgame show. Hi, Mike.
5: How you doing?
0: Good, Mike. What's on your mind?
5: I had a question. Well, one of the things that you just kind of brought up, you go back to the beginning of the season, you know, those first 10, 15 games, and our relief pitching was really not there. And you go to the stretch, the 22-4 and all the way they're playing. Our best, I believe, is the way that bullpen has come together and started what Snyder's done there. And if that is going to continue, I believe we'll have a lot better chance to have success later in the year. And I agree with you, you don't have All-Stars in May and April. I want to see this kind of team atmosphere. I want to see the happiness and the fun that they're playing with, as well as that relief pitching, which I think is saving us. That's it. Thank you very much, sir.
0: You got it. I appreciate your call, and thanks for your comments. That's Mike in Venice. You know, this is a Rays team that I think, as long as they stay together and continue with the right approach, they're going to continue to have success. Now, look, the pace they're on is to win, 105-ish games. That's a very hard pace to maintain, but if you win 30 in June and July and 30 in August and September, that's 90-some-odd wins. So if you got to that number this year, you know, I would be ecstatic. But right now, it's just about one day at a time, and the Rays put themselves in a good spot with another series win. And if you keep doing stacking those, you're going to be fine. Rays win 5-2. 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The Rays postgame show continues after this on the Rays Baseball Network.
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0: Welcome back. Neil Solon's with you on the post-game show after the Rays beat the Angels at Tropicana Field 5-2. 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Rays win 5-2. Shane McClanahan, a big part of it, and he finishes the month with just one run allowed today in five innings and did it on just 70 or so pitches, and the only run came home on a two-out wild pitch. So let's hear from the Rays clubhouse and Shane McClanahan.
1: Get back into the win column. Just walk me through your performance and how did you feel today?
2: Well, I got the job done. I feel like I say this every single time, but you know, I could have done something else better. And really, really good plays behind me today. You know, I can't say enough about Junior, the work ethic, and you know, the plays he made today. And same with Taylor, that ball in the 5-6 hole.
3: Yep.
2: Unbelievable. Offense responded great, and you know, Bulby came in. Really good game.
1: I was just going to ask you about Junior, your reaction. You were pretty animated when you saw him. A little bit more about his defensive behavior, just how he's continued to try to work and grow on it. What have you appreciated about that?
2: You know, I think, you know, Junior took it tough yesterday, and you know, he was a little frustrated, and to see him get in the early reps today, and you know, just the way he responded was awesome. I told him, I'm like, dude, that's what a leader does. The way you bounce back, what you showed today, and like how you handle yourself, like that's what a leader does. And you know, love that kid. He's so talented. You know, the fact that he's only 22, it's crazy. It's special what he does. He's only going to continue to get better and evolve as a player, and I really hope I can, you know, be a part of that. Watch him.
4: The Walls one, I think you said wow for a Taylor play to make you say wow. That'd be pretty special, right?
2: I don't want to give him too much credit, but no, I mean, Taylor Walls is the best shortstop in the league, and to watch him go to work every single day, it's truly an honor. Like, there was probably six or seven or eight or plays so far this season where I'm like, oh, that's a hit. There's Taylor. And, you know, it gives you a ton of confidence on the mound to be able to just say, you know what, here's my stuff, hit it, and know that the guys behind you are going to take care of business.
3: I feel like you guys kind of played a little bit more like yourself today after, you know, obviously a couple of losses this past week.
2: Yeah, for sure. I think it's a good way to put it, play more like ourselves. You know, that the small ball, the moving guys over, you know, great defense, you know, decent pitching, and you know, it's baseball. You know, there's going to be times we lose some games, but there's going to be times, more times we win games. And, I think one thing this clubhouse did a really good job of was, you know, not getting too high, not getting too low. And so to be able to respond to what we did in the series was good.
5: Talking to you earlier in the season, you were pretty hard on yourself, especially the early starts. Have you kind of mellowed out in the last couple of weeks? Have you learned a couple of things about yourself?
2: I'm still pretty hard on myself. But I think that's what kind of makes me who I am, just as a competitor. Are they sometimes unattainable goals? Absolutely. But, you know, I'm not going to go out there and try and just be, you know, average or mediocre and just accept anything but my best. And so, you know, it's always that strive for excellence, this, you know, to be great, to help this team win a ton of games. And I think the thing that I've appreciated the most so far is the way I'm able to, you know, bounce back and say, you know, it's okay. Like, you don't have to be so hard on yourself. It's good, but there's a little more gratitude, a little more grace, and I think it's going a little long way.
5: That says a good deal about the maturity as a person as well, doesn't it?
2: It could, yeah. I'm not going to sit here and tell you that, you know, I'm, you know, where exactly I think I want to be or need to be, but you know, I'm constantly trying to grow as a person, as a teammate, and I think once you think you've arrived, like, that's wrong. There's always room for improvement. There's always room for, you know, the next step in your journey, and I'm always trying to chase that next step.
0: And that's how you become really, really good at what you do, because Shane McClanahan is always chasing that next step. I think good people can become great, and average people can become good. You take the next step when you're never satisfied. And I think you heard it in Shane's interview there with the media downstairs that he is never satisfied. And the other thing that stands out was his support of Junior Caminero, because I think what good teams do is they support their fellow teammates and pick them up when things don't go well. And they make sure then when things do go well, they offer the proper support. So you have to do that because it's a long year and you're never going to be perfect. As much as we want to think of it as like a video game, the guys are that good. You're not going to be perfect. It's a game of failure, and it's a game of how you handle it. And both Junior and Shane McClanahan are handling it well. Speaking of handle things well, how about Jonathan Aranda? Another home run and a walk today. 2 runs scored with Kevin Vera translating. Let's hear from Jonathan in the Rays clubhouse after a 5-2 win over the Angels.
4: That pitch was both down and in. Can you walk us through how you were able to get to it the way that you did?
6: Bueno, pues un picheo anterior me había hecho lucir mal. Bueno, simplemente pues son de esos picheos donde tus manos reaccionan por sí solo y desafortunadamente fue algo positivo para mí.
7: Yeah, on the previous pitch, he actually made me look a little silly. And when you look at the pitch, I mean, that's just kind of a pitch that you let your hands kind of flow through and your hands kind of do a lot of the work. So that's what happened. And, you know, thankfully I was able to get a good result.
4: A couple of your teammates have said that this month you've just been locked in. How have you felt with the plate and what you've been able to do?
6: Sí, la verdad que pues me he sentido muy bien, ¿no? Me he sentido ser realmente el jugador que soy. He puesto mucho trabajo con los coaches de bateo en el case para estar en este punto otra vez, pero pues contento, ¿no? Contento que todo lo bueno que ha pasado ha beneficiado al equipo.
7: Yeah, to be completely honest, I feel really good, right? I feel like the player that I am, you know what I mean? So, you know, I've been able to make a lot of adjustments, put a lot of work in the cage, and things have flowed well for me, thankfully.
3: The ability to spoil some pitches and then kind of get to the one you want, is that something that you've been working on? It seems like you've been doing that a lot this month.
6: Bueno, yo creo que simplemente es donde se junta todo, ¿no? Cuando estás en el buen momento, pues puedes ver los picheos muy bien y reaccionas a los picheos buenos, entonces pues hay que aprovechar mientras sigamos en este paso.
7: Yeah, I think it's kind of just the factor of everything coming together, right, this month or lately with my style of play. You know, just being able to see pitches, being able to be selective with pitches and just doing the proper job that I need to do to get the results that I want.
3: And then some of the plays that your teammates made today, Junior, diving play, Taylor, almost behind third base. You've got a pretty good view of that at first. What are you seeing from those guys?
6: Bueno, la verdad que han trabajado muy fuerte en la defensa, ¿no? 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Contentos de tenerlos en mi equipo, en mi infield, y poder estar ahí para recibir sus triunfos.
7: Yeah, they make it look easy, right? You know, but credit to them for just the work they've been able to put in. You know, they make it look easy, but it's not easy. So, you know, I'm really happy to have them in my infield. I'm happy to have them in my team and be able to be their first baseman.
4: The series is a whole nice to bounce back after a tough one in Baltimore.
6: Sí, bueno, estamos contentos, ¿no? Estar en casa. 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
7: Yeah, of course, right? You know, we went through a little bit of a rough stretch, but now we're back at home, and like you said, you know, we were able to bounce back. So, you know, hopefully things keep playing this way, and hopefully we keep this momentum going.
0: Certainly hope so. Jonathan Aranda, a big part of that. A Rays win by a score of 5-2. Let's take another call on the Spectrum fan line. Daniel in Tampa, you're up after a Rays win over the Angels.
8: Hey, how are you, sir? Thanks for having me on. I appreciate it.
0: You got it, Dan.
8: We love listening to you guys, and I'm not a TV guy, so the radio is, you guys do a great job, so we appreciate that. I just had a concern for Simpson. I know he's been kind of going through a little bit of a tough stretch here. Maybe you guys know the reason why he's hitting in the fifth hole. I know he's a left-handed batter, but I think his place is really at the top of the order, or even strategically, maybe the ninth hole. That's not really, I don't see that as a demotion. That's like your second leadoff. I think because he's a contact hitter, you know, he doesn't have much power. He's a gap-to-gap guy. And I think his purpose really is leadoff and or ninth hole or even the eighth hole. But I think that would really do him much better. I think there's a lot of pressure in trying to back up, you know, the 3, 4, and 5 guys, or the 1, 2, 3, and 4 guys. So I think there's a lot of pressure on his shoulders for that. I don't know if that's hurting him anymore. But I think the Rays going forward, I know their lineup has been pretty good, you know, with timely hitting and getting on base and keeping guys around. But I think come down the stretch, stuff really starts to heat up. I think they're going to have to find some sort of veteran presence, guy who can play right field regularly instead of platooning. I think they're going to need another bat to kind of balance out and level out that lineup, particularly in the fifth and sixth hole. Just wanted to give you guys a thought about that and see where that goes.
0: I appreciate calling. Look, the Rays are always going to be looking at ways that they can continually improve their club. I think you also have to remember that they lost Jake Fraley, who at times was hitting in that fifth spot in the order, and Johnny DeLuca, who was platooning with him. So that's a piece of this. Another piece that could have been part of the puzzle before he hurt his ankle was Jacob Melton, who they got from Houston in the three-way deal for Brandon Lowe, and he was playing really well in AAA, and I think with some of the injuries, he might have been up here. So I don't think that you're going to see, and the Rays generally do not have ever a set lineup. I think you're going to see guys shuffled around, whether Chandler hits the top or the bottom. I will say this, he doesn't really change his approach. He still is looking to do the same thing. And I think sometimes with a, let's say, a runner at second or runner at third, his contact approach will get runs home, even though he's not trying to drive the baseball. So I can understand where you're coming from, Daniel. I think the Rays are going to kind of play it day to day and kind of see where it goes with him.
8: Yeah, no, I think he shouldn't change his approach whatsoever. I think his approach is just being a contact hitter. I love his speed. I know he had some sort of a hamstring scare, so I guess he's got to get his confidence back up, you know, running the bases. But I think that, me personally, I would love to see him at the top of the lineup, you know, put the pressure on the opposing teams, a lot faster. I just think it's kind of a one lopsided lineup at the moment. That's just my personal opinion, but no, I totally get you too. But thanks for having me on. I appreciate it, guys. Go Rays.
0: You got it. No worries. It's in Daniel in Tampa. I think the one thing I would say in favor of having Yandy at times at the top is that I want Yandy and Aranda and Caminero, the best three hitters, to get the most at-bats possible. I think that gives you the best chance to win the game, but that's me. All right, we'll come back, wrap it up in just a moment. Before we do that, why don't we pause for station identification on the Rays Baseball Network.
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0: Wrap this up, get you set for the Tigers in just a moment. 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
0: Who ended up today getting swept by the White Sox. 2-1 the final. They're now 22-38 as Detroit. Worst mark in the American League. And they are 8-24 on the road. Now, we don't know who's going to start for Detroit because this is the spot that was held by Casey Mize in the rotation. He just went on the injured list. So I don't know if it's going to be a spot starter or a bullpen day. We will find out sometime tomorrow. Airtime will be 6. 6:40 will be first pitch. And the Rays tomorrow will go with Griffin Jacks in the first game of that series. And then Steven Matz and Nick Martinez. So the Rays staying in rotation. Today, special thanks to our on-site producer, that being Frank Lover and Derek DuBose back at our network studios. The executive producer of Rays Baseball is Chris Miller, produced by Becca Carney, assisted by Austin Platt and Tim Rapone. Let's see, I guess I have to thank Chris Adams-Wall because he always thanks us, so we'll do that. Since I did thank Frank, I guess I could tell him that he can leave now. We'll see you soon, Frank. And also want to make sure that I thank my partner Andy Fried, who will join me tomorrow. The final score one final time here at Tropicana Field. Rays win 5-2 over the Angels. Take the series to go to 36-20. We'll see you tomorrow on the Rays Baseball Network.
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15: 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A two-run homer! 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
16: On why we've seen so much of this. And I do think it's bad. I think this is bad for the NBA, that it's at least not some consistency, even in the teams being here. Quick stat for you. This comes from Cam and a good buddy of mine, Danny Cunningham. They host on the Locked On Network, and they said this. Of the last 16 NBA finals, there have been 13 of the last 16 finals teams are different. So almost half of the NBA, has at least been in the NBA Finals since 2018. That's good because everybody's had a chance. And if you're a Bucks fan, you want a title. Like, this is great. If you're obviously a Knicks fan now that are in the finals, you're ecstatic. So for the individual teams, I do think that is good. But it is easier to root when you have the familiarity of some of the players that are there. And that's what I think is hurting the game a little bit, is not having your star players there. And even for this, I guess, generation or this era of the game, you got Jokic, who's a great player. But again, he just has the one title. You're going to talk about Giannis. He's great. But at this point, he's only got one title. It's a little different than some of the great players in the history of the game that have multiple titles over a couple-year run. But I think this is 100% the style of play. I think this is what the NBA has become. It is all about pace and shooting threes. This is the fastest pace that this game has ever been played. More threes than ever. That negates great players. I'm not saying that Shea isn't important. Sure. I'm not saying that Jalen Brunson isn't important. But like Lance, it's just different when you can have a team, even if you're outmanned, so to speak, if they have the best two players over there, well, that's okay because we're just going to go down, we're going to shoot a bunch of threes, and we're going to run up and down the court as fast as we can. It negates the importance of great players more than maybe ever in the history of the game. And that is why even with the teams with some of the best players in the league, they're not in the finals. And Wemby certainly is up there. Jalen Brunson is certainly up there. But I think you hit it right on. I agree with you. I think the change and why we have seen so many different teams is because the game is so different now.
17: And I think that's a product also of the influx of international talent. Mm-hmm. You were hitting on Jokic, Giannis, and that started right when the Bulls were building their dynasty. If you remember 92, the Barcelona Olympics, Tony Kukoc going up against Jordan Pippen, and then from there on, teams started to draft European players. And now it is absolutely exploded. Plus, we're talking about NBA Finals. That is going to highlight Wemby, of course. And that, I think, has improved the talent pool. And you're dispersing that talent pool, Matt, around the NBA, where now you're giving teams a chance to build around a player that could transform a franchise. You've also, by the way, expanded the postseason. You've opened the door for a team that maybe started off sluggish, gets hot late, to get in when they're starting to play their best basketball. That didn't exist 15 to 20 years ago. So that's another difference. But to hammer home your point, and I know it sounds cliche, I'm sure, to the majority of our audience, but there's so much validity behind the phrase living and dying by the three ball. And I don't love it. I see it on the college level. Analytics is taking over the game. The more threes you put up, they believe that that will counter the team that just plays around the paint and settles for twos. And maybe there is some mathematical rationale thought behind that. That could be possible. But, and I think the Spurs are a worthy team to win the Western Conference Finals, but San Antonio in Game 7 hit 17 threes. If I take away, Matt, six of those made threes, okay, let's say they make 11, you're going to tell me last night's game doesn't change slightly? Mm-hmm. The dynamics don't play out differently? Not to mention the fact that OKC was without J-Dub and A.J. Mitchell. Okay, let's not lose sight of that. But what you were hinting at is I could get a team that gets red hot from downtown, and then you have maybe two all-stars on the other team that are not shooting at the same rate, or they're more focused on half-court basketball, like the Bulls and the Lakers who ran the triangle during their dynasty led by Phil Jackson. It was more of a half-court oriented game. They were not running and gunning. Not to say that they wouldn't get out in transition, but it was more of, let's work it around the perimeter. Let's develop a good play. Let's feed it into the paint to Shaq. Let's get offense flowing. This game is two dribbles, get past the timeline, Matt, and already half of these guys are in shooting position, which is really unheard of.
16: You know, I saw this about Julian Champagne about the series, the run through the playoffs. In the Portland series, he averaged 4 threes a game. In the Minnesota series, he averaged 7 threes a game. And in the OKC series, he averaged 8 three attempts a game. And then, by the way, went 6-for-10 in that game 7 to help the Spurs kind of close it out. So I think exactly that's the threes. And again, I'm not trying to knock Julian Champagne. He's obviously a massive part of them winning this series. But that's it. That's a role player. That's a guy that's kind of, you know, middle of the ground. He's important. He averaged 11 points in the regular season. He helped the Spurs go to the finals. And that's another part of the CBA, the aprons, the roster construction. It can't just be we're going to pay our top three guys and then just fill in a bunch of the rest. No. You got to pay your top guys, but you got to make sure that you have the other players who are really exceeding their value on, I'm just going to say mid-level because we all know the mid-level exception in basketball, but you know what I'm saying? They had some guys that stepped up beyond what they were getting paid, which again, I think helps the league if you believe it's good that they have so many different players, teams showing up to try to win a championship and having the ability to do that. I think all that kind of plays back into it. And I think he's a prime example, right? You got a mid-level guy that shot a lot of threes, played with some pace, and really helped the Spurs get it done. And now you sit, and I do wonder where the league is sitting with this whole thing, because the TV ratings are great. They're awesome. People are in. They love the Game 7 on the East. You had them sweep it on out pretty quick. You've had this run going for the Knicks. But I can only imagine this finals of a New York market, which is going to be huge, versus a guy like Victor Wembanyama, who everybody wants to see play. This is one where you and I are on the same page. I don't think this is good for basketball to have so much turnover. But this is probably one of many, probably the best example, I should say, of the turnover is a good thing, because you got these teams in it and they're ready to go. Coming up, the Thunder are not in it anymore. They were primed to repeat. So what went wrong? That's next here in Game Primetime, ESPN Radio on the ESPN app.
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1: Hey, it's Evan Cohen. Coming up Monday, the San Antonio Spurs win Game 7 and are headed to the NBA Finals after knocking off the defending champs. Will they be able to stop the Knicks? It's on Sports.
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2: Back some more near the wall. Jumps! And he made the catch! Swing and a ball.

0: Coming up, Pete Crow Armstrong and the Cubs seek to silence the St. Louis faithful once again. Which two division races are already over, according to one ESPN insider? And the Miz or Sanchez for NL Cy Young? Baseball Tonight is next.
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0: Hello and welcome in on this Sunday night as we get you ready for a National League Central showdown between the Cubs and Cardinals. 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The Tarps Off crew sure to be in full force again on Sunday Night Baseball at Busch Stadium. It's a group that's brought a whole lot of energy to Cardinals home games. That includes last night's matchup when they decided to have a little fun at the expense of Cubs star Pete Crow Armstrong, repeatedly chanting overrated in his direction. He quieted them a little bit in the eighth inning.
2: There's a high fly ball deep right field. Get out the tape measure. Long gone. Pete Crow Armstrong. A majestic home run. Cubs lead 4-1. Number 7 for Pete Crow Armstrong. How about 444 feet? That's where the big boys hit him.
0: PCA playfully waved to the Tarps Off crew after hitting that blast. He doubled and scored twice as well. And in addition to his bat, he let his glove do some of the talking in St. Louis, too.
2: Fly ball left center field toward the gap. Pete Crow Armstrong dives and makes a sensational catch. And the Cubs win the ball game. Pete Crow Armstrong flying across the grass, sliding on his knees, made a brilliant catch for the final out of the game. What a play.
0: Those calls on the Cubs radio network. Chicago beat St. Louis 6-1, has won 3 of 4 with 45 hits during that span, including 12 last night. Last night was also the fourth career four-hit game for Crow Armstrong. On the Major League scoreboard, we may have needed the mercy rule in a couple of places today, like Sacramento. The Yankees with 13 runs in the third, the last time a team scored 10 or more runs in an inning before recording an out. The Red Sox in May of 2009. New York has not scored since that third inning, but is up 13-7 on the Athletics in the bottom of the seventh inning. Mariners and Diamondbacks tied at 2 in the bottom of the eighth. The Giants have 22 hits. They lead the Rockies 17-6, bottom eight. Dodgers up 6-0 on the Phillies, bottom six. Yoshi Yamamoto, 4 hits, 10 Ks in 5 1/3 scoreless innings. As has been the case all season long, today we saw another masterful performance from Brewers ace Jacob Mizorowski.
3: Miz kicks, delivers, and he got him looking. Fastball at 102 on the outside edge. And the Mizor of Oz strikes out Trammell to end the sixth, his eighth strikeout of this game.
0: The call on WTMJ, Mizorowski, 3 hits, 8 strikeouts in 7 scoreless. He improved to 6-2, a 1.65 ERA as Milwaukee beat Houston 2-0. There have been 20 instances since at least 1900 of a pitcher allowing 1 or 0 runs in a calendar month with at least 30 innings pitched. Mizorowski and Phillies ace Christopher Sanchez this May, the only ones to do it in the same month in the same year. A day after being handed a rare loss at home, the top team in the American League got back to its winning ways at the Trop.
4: Now the 1-1. Line drive up the middle. That's a base hit into center field. Caminero around third, and he will score. Simpson stumbles his way to third base. Pinch hit RBI single, Ben Williamson. There's some insurance, and it's 4-2 Rays.
0: The call on WDAE. So the Rays beat the Angels 6-2, and they enter June an American League best 36-20. I'm Christine Lisi. Baseball Tonight on ESPN Radio is presented by Grainger. Now let's welcome in the men on the call for tonight's game alongside ESPN baseball analyst and former major leaguer Doug Glanville. Here's our Mike Cousins.
5: Christine, thank you very much. This is one of baseball's oldest rivalries. The Cubs and Cardinals first played 134 years ago, and tonight a rubber game here in this three-game series. As the Cubs, who have packed so much emotion into the early portion of this season, 2 10-game winning streaks, a 10-game losing streak, are now winners of 3 out of their last 4. And as we'll hear in just a little bit from Craig Counsell, their manager, some catharsis out of their bats as they've come together for 45 hits over the last 4 games, including a dozen, 4 of those from Pete Crow Armstrong in yesterday's win.
6: Well, Pete Crow Armstrong is the type of catalyst that, when he gets going offensively, we saw last year the 30-30 season. But it's so much more than just the bat. You know, the ability to hit the ball to the ballpark. It's running, stealing bases, causing absolutely chaos on the bases. And they're looking for him, and they're finding, trying to find that right slot in the batting order for him, leading off, hitting second, just trying to find something that to get him going, because this offense has a potential to be really long and deep. They just have a lot of skills to be able to be an offensive force and do more than they were doing over that 10-game losing streak.
5: The Cardinals' offense can't say that just yet. They're very much stacked at the top. To borrow a line from Elmo, it's the St. Louis Cardinals brought to you by the letter W. J.J. Weatherholt in the leadoff spot. And tonight, not in the cleanup spot, but hitting third, Jordan Walker. They have scuffled a little bit. They got swept by Milwaukee over Memorial Day weekend coming into this series, and now they've lost seven of their last nine, looking to rebound with Matthew Liberatore, who we saw on Monday against the Brewers as he struck out a career-high 10.
6: Well, the Cardinals are built as a team that's young, and we hear it a lot from their manager, Ollie Marmol, that they're trying to combination of building and growing and improving while playing winning baseball. And that's a tough combination, because you see a lot of teams just end up with a bad season and get top draft picks. They're actually playing really well, and part of it is pitching to contact, which they know that's their personnel, and therefore they have to catch the ball. And Weatherholt's done a great job as one of the examples. So when you have big steps like Jordan Walker, who's become, you know, right now is an elite offensive hitter, offensive player, then now you have the results that are beyond their years. But their pitching staff is a guy like Liberatore. He's trying to make contact. He's trying to, and he's getting strikeouts in the mix, but he's relied a lot on his defense, and that is their style. They have to prevent runs by catching the ball.
5: Game three of the series, the Cardinals were winners Friday. The Cubs prevailed yesterday. St. Louis hasn't won a series since the middle of the month, but for the Cubs, their last series victory came May 4th to the 7th against Cincinnati. So a lot on the line tonight here in the rubber game of this set in a very competitive National League Central Division.
0: Coming up, how competitive is the National League Cy Young Award going to be this season? And why are two division races already over? We explore that next. 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
7: 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Wink, the Weather Authority, built for this.
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0: I'm Christine Lisi. 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First pitch for the Cubs and Cardinals in 38 minutes. If there is one major leaguer who wishes May wouldn't end, it's Phillies ace Christopher Sanchez. He rewrote the franchise's record books this month, and he now has his sights set on MLB marks. ESPN Radio's Jim Basqua looks at the May that was for Sanchez.
20: Swing and a miss, he got